0: And Rodriguez is down on strikes.
1: It's going to be tough to run the Brewers down, but at the same time, the strides the Cubs have made, they made some acquisitions at the trade deadline to give themselves some more depth on the rotation side. And there's a lot looking up for the Cubs, and they certainly have an offense that can compete with anyone.
0: Here's Arroyo now, the pitch. And that is in for a strike. Good bender from the lefty. And Arroyo starting at third base. Key Bryant Hayes on the IL. He's got a groin issue, and he's having a miserable year. The pitch. Swing and a miss. They've had a number of guys that just have not performed, and I mean severely underperformed, between Hayes and Friedel.
1: Yeah, McLean, and you know, injuries, and yep, a lot of the more experienced players, that's really been it.
0: The 0-2 cut on and miss, struck him out, and Thielbar comes in and strikes out the side. We'll go to the bottom of the sixth here on the north side of Chicago. It's the Reds 6, the Cubs 3. 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
0: Back at Wrigley, bottom of the sixth. Bregman, Happ, and Horner against Chase Burns, who delivers. And that's fouled back by Bregman. Bregman 0-for-2. He has struck out. And tap back to the pitcher, Alex, with 20 homers this year. Right-hand hitter at the plate. Burns steps back, kicks, fires. Swing and a foul into the mitt of Stevenson.

0: Burns ready, and the pitch is upstairs and outside.
1: Burns is now at 80 pitches. He's still, you know, putting up that quick zero. Certainly helps his case to try to sneak another inning, or depending on his workload.
0: The 1-2 is downstairs. Reds lead it by three as Burns goes and kicks some of the dirt off of his spikes as he faces Alex Bregman, who signed as a free agent. 5 years, $175 million. 70 of it deferred. The 2-2 hit on the ground is short, and that one kicks off the

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10: Deal. The move comes just at the end of the preseason, and ESPN's Adam Schefter says that was Donald's timeline from the start.
11: I think sometimes it takes a little bit of time to prepare that video for Instagram that you're going to feel good about posting on there to make you feel really pumped up about getting back there. And he probably sees the final product and he's like, all right, let's go. Let's sign that one-year contract worth $20 million up to $30 million. I think this was his plan.
10: According to Schefter and the NFL Network's Ian Rappaport, the deal is worth $20 million with incentives that could increase Donald's pay to $30 million. Also around the league, Seahawks running back Zach Charbonnet will start the season on the PUP. The team also released Trayvon Diggs, but GM John Schneider says they would like to bring Diggs back. Micah Parsons has also started the season on their team's PUP list. And the Titans have waived quarterback Will Levis. He was a second-round pick in 2023. Green Bay running back Josh Jacobs and Denver linebacker Jonathan Cooper have both been placed on the league's exempt list. Down to baseball, where the Reds top the Cubs tonight on ESPN Radio 7-5. With the loss, Chicago is now tied with Philadelphia for the top wildcard spot of the National League. The Phillies defeated the Angels 5-2. Philadelphia has won 5 in a row. The Braves are red hot, make it 7 in a row for Atlanta. They stay 5 ahead of Philadelphia in the division as they defeat the Rockies 3-2 in 10 innings to finish off a sweep.
12: Hey, this is Rich Eisen. Coming up on Monday, another preseason is in the books. Who impressed, who did not, and what stood out? We'll preview the Denver Broncos season as well. That's on Monday's Rich Eisen Show on Disney+, the ESPN app, and ESPN Radio.

0: A replay of the best games from last year's 11-2 season. The comeback against Kansas State on senior night. Blowout wins over Arizona State and Cincinnati. The season opener against UCLA and Morgan Scalley's first win. A blowout win over Nebraska in the Vegas Bowl.
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6: Ibanaga fires. Swing and a high fly ball, pretty well struck. Left center field, that one back. Hap looking up and it is gone. Home run for Myers, his sixth of the year. And the Reds take a 4-3 lead and another homer allowed by Ibanaga.
5: That call on ESPN Radio as the Reds win it 7-5. The Cubs are now tied with the Phillies for the top wild card spot in the NL. Philadelphia beat the Angels 5-2. The Phillies now have a four-game winning streak as they pull even with the Cubs. WNBA tonight, the Wings over the Sun, 97-71. Win number 23 on the year for Dallas. 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
8: 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We are presented by Progressive Insurance, joined now by The Athletic's Manny Navarro, who has his winners and losers from week zero of the college football season live right now over at The Athletic. RIP week zero, by the way, Manny. Thank you so much for joining us. The final year that we will get this, the week before the week that kicks off college football. Speaking of your winners and losers, let's head across the pond. The opening game of the 2026 season. Did UNC win that game in Dublin, Ireland, or did TCU lose it?
9: Certainly a bit of both, but I'm going to give Bill Belichick's team the credit. I thought they were excellent for the final three quarters on defense. And, you know, yes, there were certainly some mistakes that TCU made, a lot of penalties, but

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4: I'm Ed Bank, and it was decision day in the NFL with teams reducing their rosters while others added players. The biggest addition came with the Rams. Aaron Donald returns on a one-year deal. According to ESPN's Adam Schefter and the NFL Network's Ian Rappaport, the deal is worth $20 million with incentives that can increase Donald's pay to $30 million. Seahawks running back Zach Charbonnet will start the season on the PUP list. Seattle also released Trayvon Diggs, but GM John Schneider says they would like to bring the cornerback back. The Titans waived quarterback Will Levis. The Packers placed Micah Parsons on their PUP list. Meanwhile, Green Bay running back Josh Jacobs and Denver linebacker Jonathan Cooper both went on the league's exempt list. The Browns placed quarterback Dylan Gabriel on injured reserve, and they are keeping their other three quarterbacks on the active roster. The Steelers are keeping four quarterbacks on the roster. Now to baseball, with the Cubs fell to the Reds at Wrigley Field despite another power display from Pete Crow Armstrong.
5: The 1-0. Swing and a ball drilled. Right center field. That one back. And that one is gone. Pete Crow Armstrong is second of the night. Five homers in the last two games. And the Cubs are within two at 7-5.
4: The call on ESPN Radio, the Cubs would fall by 2-7-5. Chicago now tied with Philadelphia for the top and a wild card spot. Phillies won their fourth in a row, beating the Angels 5-2. Little League World Series, Nevada falls to Carrasco 11-2 in the championship game. The U.S. Open, Jessica Pegula among those to advance to round two.
6: Hey, it's Michelle Smallman, and coming up Monday from the NFL preseason to week one in college football and everything in between, we'll react to it all during my Upon Further Review. 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
9: 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Little League World Series Championship Sunday in Williamsport. That was the focus, the game. Didn't go without notice, though. It was bittersweet to say goodbye to our buddy Carl Ravage after decades at the worldwide leader.
10: This afternoon, Little League Honored Hour, Carl Ravage for his incredible commitment to this event. 20 years covering the games here in Williamsport, 33 at ESPN. Ravi, you mean so much to the story of ESPN and all of us. And for more, we go to our guy, Eduardo Perez.
11: Yeah. And Carl, you've been our quarterback. You've been our leader, our mentor, and the best teammate we can all have. You mean so much to the people in front of the camera and behind the camera as well. And personally, you've been my rock. So I appreciate everything that you have done to make us look damn good on TV.
12: I appreciate
11: but
12: that.
11: But most importantly, yes, it's the friendship that matters.
12: No question about
11: Thank
12: it.
11: Thank you.
12: Thank you very much. You're the best. You are the best. I've said it to everybody that would listen. This Little League World Series means so much to me, but it's really always been about the kids. I love what I

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6: 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Here on ESPN Radio, we're presented by Progressive Insurance. No Evan, no Canty. Michelle is here. That's me. Courtney Cronin is here and David Dennis Jr. We are getting so close to regular season NFL football, guys. Labor Day weekend this weekend. Season kicks off next week. And yesterday was NFL cutdown day. The roster had to be down to 53 players. The deadline was yesterday. And Courtney, we'll start with you as our resident Bears reporter and someone who covers the league every single day on a very intimate level. Which cutdown or move surprised you in a positive or negative way?
7: The Cleveland Browns finding a very creative way to keep four quarterbacks around. Now, it's Deshaun Watson as the starter, Shedeur Sanders as the backup, Talen Green as QB3. And then after a really great performance on Thursday night in the preseason finale against the Patriots by Dylan Gabriel, somehow he got injured along the way. It's so funny how that happens. He looked fine to me, passed the eye test, but then he finds himself on injured reserve. So he gets to stay in the fold. Some very calculated math here that this team pulled, and they're not the only one. There are a lot of teams that do these sorts of salary cap and roster gymnastics to try to keep guys around that they want to continue to evaluate. But to me, that told you that they still see something in Dylan Gabriel. They weren't willing to part ways with him, to cut him, to expose him to waivers, because they knew somebody else would pick him up and turn him into something that Cleveland had not figured out how to do just yet. So I look at that and believe that the door is still open for Dylan Gabriel to somehow have a role on this Browns roster. And then the four quarterbacks that are all on the 53 in Pittsburgh. Mike McCarthy hinted at this the other day. He said all of the quarterbacks have earned a spot. I didn't actually think four would make it onto the active roster with Aaron Rodgers going into the final season. And knowing that this is his team, it's going to be his team to ride out with as long as he's playing. And now they've got Mason Rudolph, Will Howard, and Drew Aller. Spots for all of them. Not everybody's going to be active on game day, but four are on the 53 nonetheless.
8: Yeah, I think for me, well, first of all, it's myself being able to make it to the Saints roster. Shout out to my agent, shout out to my mom, everybody who believed in me from the very beginning.
6: But also shout out to you for putting in the work, David.
8: Putting in the work, that's what it's about. This is what it's about. Unlike you two who had doubts this whole time about me being able to do this, but we did it. Shout out to me also. But other than that, I'm recording the other, also, like the Browns, this thing is like, Courtney used interesting words like the Browns figured, or the Browns decided, or the Browns, like, that indicates that they have a plan. I still don't think that they have a plan. They're just still kind of doing things, and they're keeping four quarterbacks on the roster, however creatively they did it. It's still a team that still feels as in disarray as they did. They had a whole offseason to figure this thing out, and they've used that. Actually, had all of last year and the offseason to figure this thing out, and all we have for it is maybe the worst PR move that I could ever think of a franchise instituting, aside from leaving a city. And you have four quarterbacks on your roster, and I have no clue if any of those quarterbacks are good enough to quarterback in the NFL right now. That's what the Cleveland Browns have to offer.
6: That is so bleak. That there are four... Say that sentence again, David. There are four quarterbacks on the roster, and you don't know if any of them are good enough to be a quarterback in the NFL?
8: Don't know if a single one of them is good enough to have real deal NFL snaps. I mean, part of it is Shadur. We haven't seen really enough of him. Deshaun Watson has not been good for half a decade. And then you have two guys who are young. Dylan Gabriel did not look good last year. The job was kind of his to lose, and he lost it. And, you know, you have another young guy who don't know much about. Like, we don't know anything about these guys. I don't, like, they could all, you could have a roster full of guys, and, like, two of them could be starters, one can be great, or you could have four dudes who are out of the league next year.
6: So I'm going to go with quarterbacks as well. I've got two on the board here, one for me and one as I'm like Evan Cohen's proxy today since I'm driving the show. Mm-hmm. For me, Will Levis was surprising. Remember, guys, he said not that long ago that there aren't 32 quarterbacks in the league better than him and that he had put the tape out there. And he was, I believe, the number 33 overall pick for the Titans just, I think, 3 years ago. This was a guy that we thought was going to be potentially their franchise quarterback. And they kept Mitchell Trubisky and Hendon Hooker as the backups instead of Will Levis. That one was a bit surprising to me that the Tennessee Titans were ready to cut bait with Will Levis. And then as the Evan Cohen of the show today, I think Vegas East, you can chime in on this one. Have to mention Jake Browning, who Evan is very high on. We all thought was kind of locked into that backup spot with Baker Mayfield with Tampa Bay, and them deciding to move on from Jake Browning, who was a really steady backup quarterback in this league, was a bit surprising to me. And I know devastating to Evan, who was like the biggest Jake Browning fan out there.
9: Well, I'm just going to say, and as I threw in the group chat yesterday, I'm just glad they waited till yesterday to do it and not on Saturday where Evan was enjoying his birthday.
6: Right.
9: You know, he got that big UNC win led by a Wisconsin man. Like, if they had cut Jake Browning on Saturday, he might have.
7: It would have been in shambles.
9: It would have been bad.
6: But I think maybe the Bill Belichick UNC victory, though, would have trumped the Jake Browning move. Yeah, we haven't even discussed Bill Belichick. We were getting to it earlier in the show, but then the Aaron Donald news joining the Rams and if they were villains kind of took over that conversation. But for Bill Belichick to get that win on Evan's birthday, that's probably the best gift Evan could have asked for.
7: Did you guys hear him after the game? Just how different he sounded. A 15-10 win where his team turned the ball over two times previously in a different iteration of Bill Belichick would have been the peak, we're on to Cincinnati sort of moment.
6: Totally.
7: Not happy, we won, Cincinnati. We skated by, like, let's get out of here. He sounded not only relieved, but like, the team's on the up and up, at least for 1 week. They do have Clemson in a couple weeks, but I felt for Bill Belichick, and I felt really happy for him because it seemed like he got this thing where he needed it to go, walk away from a neutral site game in Ireland with a win. And remember, they had a lead at halftime. It was a narrow one. It was 12-10, but that's their only lead that they've had under Belichick at UNC against a Power 4 opponent.
6: Yeah,
8: it was the biggest Bill Belichick win in, what, 8 years? This is the biggest win of his career in almost
7: years.
8: A decade. Like, what's the big Belichick win that he's had before this?
7: Oh, I don't know. A Super Bowl?
8: Years. It was a long time ago when he won a Super Bowl.
6: 8 years, though, we'd have to check the tapes on that one.
10: We're on to Cincinnati.
6: But he was very pumped about the upset, a 15-10 win over TCU. But after the season that they had, winning only, what was it, 4 games last year? 4-8 last season? I can understand why a coach was pumped. Coming up next, Packers. Are they in trouble?
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11: A stunner in Flushing Meadows as Novak Djokovic fell to Mariano Nivone in the first round of the U.S. Open. It was a marathon match that lasted 4 hours and 36 minutes. On Sunday Night Baseball, it was the Reds getting the win over the Cubs 7-5 at Wrigley Field. Pete Crow Armstrong went deep twice in the loss for Chicago. The National League MVP candidate has hit 5 home runs in his last 2 games. Angel Reese set a WNBA record with her 29th double-double of the season as the Dream beat the Lynx 89-81. And we're just 4 days away from kickoff as the Utes host Idaho at Rice-Eccles Stadium on Thursday night. The Vandals fell to Cal Poly 38-34 in a shootout on Friday night. 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

0: Everybody have a great weekend, and then join us on Monday for the Sean O'Connell Show from 11 to 2. We'll be reacting to the Week 0 games, and of course, it is now, on Monday, a Utah football game week. 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Sean O'Connell Show on Utah's number one sports talk and your home of the Utes, ESPN 700.
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1: A stunner in Flushing Meadows as Novak Djokovic fell to Mariano Nivone in the first round of the U.S. Open. It was a marathon match that lasted 4 hours and 36 minutes. On Sunday Night Baseball, it was the Reds getting the win over the Cubs 7-5 at Wrigley Field. Pete Crow Armstrong went deep twice in the loss for Chicago. The National League MVP candidate has hit 5 home runs in his last 2 games. Angel Reese set a WNBA record with her 29th double-double of the season. Kickoff as the Utes host Idaho at Rice-Eccles Stadium on Thursday night. The Vandals fell to Cal Poly 38-34 in a shootout on Friday night. 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

0: 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Gus in L.A. Gus, thanks for holding. What do you have for me today?
1: Good morning, Mr. Patrick. Hope you and the boys had a great weekend. Well, we'll get the best out of the way and a little worry of the weekend, then we'll get into the worst. Best of the weekend, my Dodgers went in 2 out of 3, looking like they may have turned a little bit of a corner. Trouble into the weekend. It seems like nobody's afraid of Shohei Ohtani anymore, and they're coming right at him. They're pitching right at him, and he's striking out at a record pace. But we'll see what happens there. Worst of the weekend, Mr. Joel Klatt kind of turned, touched upon it. You do as well. Look, I had an opportunity to go to the game this Saturday, being, Trojan and everything like that. But I'm like, look, my arm's all wrapped up. I don't want there to be chances where I'm going to be bumping into 80,000 people. So I'm going to pass on it, and I'll go to a game down the season. And I turn on the TV, and I see that crowd there. I do not know why, but it did piss me off. It is not – I understand that Joel Klatt lives here, but it's not that. I'm with the SC Trojan, the message boards and everything. They've been barking at this all season. Oh, we're better than, than Ohio State. We got better fan bases than Oregon. We're the SEC. We're this, we're that. Really? If that temperature existed in Tuscaloosa, Columbus, the Big House, Death Valley, if it existed in Gainesville, they would have sold it out. SC Faithful needs to do better and show up better. You boys have a great week.
0: Thank you, Gus. Ben in South Carolina. Hi, Ben.
2: Good morning, Dan. You mentioned one of my favorite players, Reggie White, the Minister of Defense. I really miss him on my Green Bay Packers. But on a slightly lesser level, I also miss the Minister of Humor, Todd Fritz, today. So, of course, I had to write him a limerick. Here goes. Getting cuts, but you're still our hero. Get back in the mix so we can cheer-o. If the jokes linger, show them the finger. Without you, this is just week zero. We're pulling for you, Fritzy, but not your finger.
0: Thank you, Ben. We haven't heard from Fritzy after his life-threatening surgery. He had a little bump on his finger, and it was middle finger as well. So he'd always be telling me about this. He'd go, look right here. Look, I said, just put it down on the table. It looks like you're flipping me off. He goes, no, I'm not. I just look, there's a bump here. I said, okay, do you need to take off the entire day for that? And he goes, yes, it's surgery. And I go, okay, good luck. Thoughts and prayers. By the way, in a little more than an hour and 11 minutes, it'll be the debut of Not So Fast with Paul Pabst and Andrew McLovin Perloff Jr. III.
3: About that.
0: This is it. This is the debut of Not So Fast. Anything that you would like to prepare the audience for, you can watch it on Peacock right after our show ends. I'm going to walk down the hall and hand the microphone to those guys, and they have an hour-long show called Not So Fast.
3: I got a bunch of good lucks, break a leg, big day, excited. Those are the four big things this morning from different people around the building.
0: What can the audience expect when they tune in to Not So Fast?
3: Jovial banter, some snark, Perloff making you upset. He has some takes that are bothersome.
0: Yeah. Annoying, I think, when he was on our show, but maybe it's just bothersome for you.
3: We're going to have fun.
0: So that'll be in an hour and 10 minutes, Not So Fast on Peacock. Trip in Vegas. Hi, Trip. What do you have for me?
4: Hey, good morning, DP. Always good to speak with y'all. Best of the weekend. I know y'all already hit on it, but got to be Scottie Scheffler. Shot the lowest round of the day on Sunday. Maybe we're seeing the Scheffler era because he's just dominating. And then the worst of the weekend, I have a question for y'all. When did men's college football pants become shorter than men's college basketball shorts?
0: Yep. And there's no pads in those pants. I remember I couldn't put enough pads in my pants. Whoa. Yes, Dylan.
5: Yeah, that was always amazing to me, too, because I was like, if you ever took, like, a helmet to the quad or something, that Charlie horse, that sucks.
0: Yes. Thank you. Thank you, Dylan.
5: You're welcome.
0: Yeah. Rhonda in Texas. Hi, Rhonda.
6: Hi, Dan. Good morning to you and the Danettes. Fritzy, we miss you. Marvin, we'd like to know where we can find a golf shirt like yours. And then, Dan, something interesting we found on the internet. We Googled famous people with the initials DP, and playback.fm website lists the top 40 famous people with the initials DP. It goes all the way back to the birth year 1647. And we invite you to check it out because you're on the list.
0: Well, thank you, Rhonda. Want to be known for DP. Thank you. Dylan, best and worst of the weekend.
5: All right, Dan, my best. Our guy, Justin Rose, jarred one on the hardest hole of the course yesterday. The par three is like 208 yards, dunked it for a hole-in-one. That was pretty awesome. And then my worst, Novak Djokovic, upset in five sets by Mariano Navone, his first ever first-round exit at the U.S. Open. That's tough.
0: Marvin.
7: I got two best DP. First best, South Carolina State, mollywhopping Savannah State, 87-0. Shannon Sharp is not walking through that door. And my other best, high school football. We watched this on Friday night. Chicago's Mount Carmel.
0: Carmel.
7: Thank you. High school pulled off an incredible 30-point comeback, stunning St. Joe's Regional out of New Jersey, 48-44.
0: Yeah, I watched high school football. What was it? DeSoto played as well? Yes, Marv.
7: Terrible. They did not shake hands.
0: I know.
7: And I'm happy they got smacked.
0: Yeah, they got roughed up. Paul, best and worst.
3: Couple best. The North Dakota State Bison in the big show, FBS, 33-7 over the Gamecocks. Welcome to the show, Bison. And how about this game the other night? Bill and Mary down 10 with 57 seconds to go, beat Villanova 35-32. How does that happen?
0: Howie Long's not walking through that door with Villanova. Or who was the other guy? Danny Abramowitz.
3: Ooh, wide receiver?
0: Played for the Saints. I think he went to Villanova. Yes, Marvin.
7: Brian Westbrook.
0: Oh, no, he might have gone to Xavier.
7: Brian
0: Westbrook.
7: Mm-hmm.
0: Okay, all right. Danny Abramowitz. Maybe he went to Xavier when Xavier had a football program. Does that sound right? I could be making things up. Who's in the confessional? Come in. Paul is. So he can talk a little bit more about Not So Fast. Yes, Paul.
3: Danny Abramowitz, Catholic Central High School in your area, Dan, and Xavier University.
0: That's when Xavier had a football program. Final hour on the way. More of your phone calls as well. Paulie will be in the confessional. Big Day Ray comes in and sits in Paulie's seat for the final hour of the program. 2 hours in the books. One more to go. Dylan, Marv, Paulie, yours truly, and the BRGs. We're back after this. Are you one of the 7% of adults in the United States who are searching for an alternative to sleeping in a bed? 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
17: 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The voice of the Utes, Bill Riley, will stop by. We'll let you hear from Morgan Scali, his first press conference as the head coach of Utah football. 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
3: A stunner in Flushing Meadows as Novak Djokovic fell to Mariano Nivone in the first round of the U.S. Open. It was a marathon match that lasted 4 hours and 36 minutes. On Sunday Night Baseball, it was the Reds getting the win over the Cubs 7-5 at Wrigley Field. Pete Crow Armstrong went deep twice in the loss for Chicago. The National League MVP candidate has hit 5 home runs in his last 2 games. Angel Reese set a WNBA record with her 29th double-double of the season as the Dream beat the Lynx 89-81. And we're just 4 days away from kickoff as the Utes host Idaho at Rice-Eccles Stadium on Thursday night. The Vandals fell to Cal Poly 38-34 in a shootout on Friday night. 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
9: A stunner in Flushing Meadows as Novak Djokovic fell to Mariano Nivone in the first round of the U.S. Open. It was a marathon match that lasted 4 hours and 36 minutes. On Sunday Night Baseball, it was the Reds getting the win over the Cubs 7-5 at Wrigley Field. Pete Crow Armstrong went deep twice in the loss for Chicago. The National League MVP candidate has hit 5 home runs in his last 2 games. Angel Reese set a WNBA record with her 29th double-double of the season as the Dream beat the Lynx 89-81. And we're just 4 days away from kickoff as the Utes host Idaho at Rice-Eccles Stadium on Thursday night. The Vandals fell to Cal Poly 38-34 in a shootout on Friday night. 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

0: fizzled out. But look what they added in the offseason. Right. They're much better on paper.
1: And then the if, that is, if Bo Nix didn't break his ankle, they would have made the Super Bowl. And if New England had lost to the Texans and Bo Nix did break his ankle, the Texans would have made the Super Bowl.
0: And now Stroud's got his new contract.
1: Right. But no matter what, they of all the scenarios, the Seahawks still win it.
0: I totally agree.
1: I think so.
0: Yeah.
1: As well.
0: Yeah.
1: All right.
2: Yeah, on that day.
1: Fun conversation.
0: Yeah, on that day, Seattle was
1: fun chatter.
0: Best team in the league.
1: 844-204-RICH, number to dial. Liam Cohen of the Jacksonville Jaguars.
2: Hell, I am.
1: Marcus Freeman of Notre Dame football.
0: Ooh.
1: And then I do have a Broncos four downs conversation. And then Les Snead, the general manager of the Los Angeles Rams.
0: Love it.
1: That's how we're rolling on this very busy Overreaction Monday that's already in the books. 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
3: Rich Eisen Show. Chris Brockman is offending catchers for the Kansas City Royals during our commercial break. All right, let's take some phone calls. Mike in North Carolina just hopped on. This one intrigues me. What's up, Mike? How are you, Mike?
4: Born and raised up.
3: Uh-oh. You there? Hello?
5: It's just crazy. As a 49ers fan, I didn't need any other reason to hate the Rams, but... between being a 49ers fan and a Giants fan, it's been pretty sad lately. And I got to believe that Kyle Shanahan, he's already mad because we have to go to Melbourne to play and take away a home game at SoFi. So I'm like, what are your thoughts on the 49ers and their chances going up against the Rams?
3: Hey, man, I think they're as good as any. I think the 49ers are collectively a terrific team, and we saw it last year. And when healthy, right. When healthy, that's the big thing with them, man. I don't know what the hell's going on. They gotta let's make sure McCaffrey's not tight. Let's make sure that, you know, that Mike Evans, their Hall of Fame wide receiver, that guy is a Hall of Famer, stays, yeah. You know, that he's not icing down and the other guy's not tightening up and and Bosa's healthy and Purdy and Kittle's apparently coming back to practice this week. And let's go, man. I mean, why not?
5: I know. We got to stay healthy. I mean, we need to. It's got to be this year. We got to stay healthy. Come on. But give us a chance. But I just worry that offensive line. I'll tell you, we've been talking about making that better for the last several years. I don't know if it's going to be up. You know, the guys are going to have to step up. But I don't worry about Trent. I think McKivitz actually held his own against Donald when they played.
3: Hey,
5: but,
3: listen, the Niners are familiar with Donald, and thanks for the call, Mike. The problem is for the Niners and everyone else that might be familiar with Donald, they're also familiar with Garrett, but they're unfamiliar with them together. You know what I mean? Mm-hmm. It's kind of stupid. It's kind of stupid. Because if you want to somehow bottle them both up, there's some really terrifically talented players ready to hop into the void. That's it. That's the problem. Oh, this guy did really well against Donald before. Sure. You know what I mean? Any given Sunday. You face him twice, you know his tendencies, you know this, you know that, fine. You face Garrett, if you're a 49er, once every 4 years. Okay. Facing Donald and Garrett together, that's a once-a-week proposition now for the NFL. And it's going to be awesome and fun to watch. It's just that simple. Do you take the Rams defense over the Texans defense in fantasy?
6: I kept the Rams defense in my league.
3: Makes sense. TJ?
6: I had them in the last round value, so I just, why not?
3: Texans, Rams, Broncos.
4: Here, those,
3: they're sitting out there, and you got to choose a defense.
4: To me, those are the top three, right? I think everyone will agree with that.
3: So, yeah. Yes. Yeah. So, well, no, Niners. Seahawks.
4: Seahawks as well.
6: Maybe Eagles.
4: I had the Seahawks defense last year when I won fantasy. They did well.
3: Certainly when DeMarcus Lawrence was returning things for touchdowns.
4: Man, I would say, you can't go wrong with any of those.
3: I'm aware. You have to choose one, though, when you're on the clock.
4: Give me the Texans.
3: I don't blame you.
6: Do the Texans have a easier schedule than the Rams?
3: Don't say that. The Jaguars are already listening in. Don't say that. The Jaguars are the defending champs of the division. Hey.
6: Everyone's schedule's hard, I guess.
3: Your fantasy draft just went down in Seattle. We have your team. Let's take a look.
6: Yeah.
3: Because it's fantasy draft time.
6: Yep.
3: All right. So who did you keep?
6: I had Luther Burden in the 9th round value, and right. I had Rams in the last round.
3: Okay.
6: 15th round.
3: All right. So you chose Caleb as your quarterback, huh?
6: I wanted Caleb this year. I love a stack. TJ, you know, we love a good wide receiver quarterback stack. And so I'm kind of all in on the Bears offense here, year two, Ben Johnson.
3: 14-team league, right?
6: 14-team league.
3: Which is why, I mean, Keaton Mitchell is your third running back.
6: Rico Dowdle, too, yeah.
3: Well, Rico is going to get some run.
6: I think so.
3: Keaton Mitchell is just total wild card.
6: Wild card.
3: I don't know what's up with
6: wild card.
3: Him. He's fast as lightning.
6: Yeah, don't know how Mike McDaniel's going to choose to use him.
3: McCaffrey and Judkins, Dowdle and Mitchell, your running backs, your wide receivers. You got 7 of them. Full point PPR?
6: Full point.
3: Pickens, Burden, Addison, Coker. I love Coker. Cooper was in a draft, by the way, and he was on the phone. His draft was an hour before Taylor's bat mitzvah.
6: Oh, wow.
3: He's walking around with his phone, and we're taking pictures. And Xander, who doesn't care about, you know, the fantasy football world, but just cares that, you know, it's 95 degrees out, and we're taking pictures, and his brother's allowed to be on the phone. He's like, the hell's going on?
4: Yeah, I'm doing a draft.
3: Oh, my God. He's like, what do you think of Coker? And I'm like, grab him.
6: Yeah. I really want to Tucker Kraft this year. I think he's so primed to be a monster.
3: Cyrus Allen is your rookie dart throws.
6: Yeah, right. Dart throws. Tucker Caleb Kraft Douglas, too, maybe
3: okay.
6: Miami.
3: Yeah. Good as any right there.
6: Yeah.
3: What's the name of the team? Do we know? Is it allowed? Can you say it?
6: No, just the Bandits.
3: Okay.
6: Yeah.
3: Because Breer had me do his fantasy draft.
6: That was outrageous.
3: And 9 out of the 12 teams, he had me announce his fantasy draft order. Pick the order, right? And as a favorite of him, because I love the guy, he's on the show all the time. I love Breer with the exception of one day a week.
6: Right.
3: And that's any day that he'll text me about Ohio State. And one day of the year as well. Listen, but the names of his team?
7: Oh, my.
3: His draft?
6: Couldn't repeat them.
3: Literally, 9 out of the 12 would make me lose my job on the spot. If you got to see the light of day.
4: At one point, I said, you really going to say that into the camera?
3: Yeah, you're rich. Breer made me.
6: That was a quick delete.
3: He swore that's never getting out. At any rate, what's the name of your team, sir?
6: The Bandits.
3: Okay, the Bandits.
6: Yeah.
4: Why the Bandits?
6: Why the Bandits? I love Burr Reynolds.
3: Better than Smokey. Yeah,
4: Smokey.
3: Hour two coming up with Liam Cohen, one of our favorites from the Jaguars, and Marcus Freeman of Notre Dame.
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16: 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Fall camp is concluded for the Utah football program. Morgan Scally's team wrapped up camp last weekend, are now in preparation for their season opener against the Idaho Vandals on September the 3rd. The Vandals finished last season 4-8 overall and 2-6 in Big Sky play. The last time Utah and Idaho met was the 1993 season, when the Vandals beat Utah 28-17 in Salt Lake City. Utah volleyball opens its season this week with the Utah Valley University Tournament. Utah will play UVU on Friday night and Utah Tech on Saturday afternoon. Utah soccer stays home this Thursday for a match against in-state rival Utah State. Utah dismissed UVU and Southern Utah last week and looked to make it 3 straight against the Aggies. Kickoff Thursday at 7 from Ute Field can be seen on ESPN+. 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

0: 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College football is back on the Sean O'Connell Show. We've got a fun one lined up for you. Ari Temkin in 30 minutes. We've got a Morgan Scally weekly press conference. You grew accustomed in the Kyle Whittingham era to hearing Monday press conferences at 11 a.m. Now they are at noon. Morgan's going to be doing them at noon. We will carry that thing live. Our guy Porter Larson is headed up there with the old machine, and we will bring Morgan Scally's weekly presser to you as it unfolds from the facility. And then Zach Moss, the Utah running back legend, who is now, we can officially say, also going to be reporting on the sidelines on your Utah broadcast, your Utah football broadcast, which of course you can hear right here on your home of the Utes, ESPN 700. We look forward to talking with all of those individuals today. The season is indeed back. You had week zero games, San Jose State, USC, North Carolina, TCU. What are you doing, Horned Frogs? You killed us. You made us look bad in the Big 12, but that's fine. Virginia looked really good against NC State. And Stanford pulled off the comeback victory in the late cover against Hawaii, 37-27. Also, Florida State, yikes, 34-17. They win against New Mexico State. That one should not have been close. And Memphis beats UNLV. Former Utah quarterbacks coach, offensive coordinator Dan Mullen is still the head coach at UNLV. And tough start to their season down in Sin City. Let's talk for just a second about the TCU North Carolina game, Aviva Stadium, Dublin, Ireland. We discussed how this was one of the sparing opportunities for the Big 12 conference to make a good impression on the national landscape. You've got a couple of other ones coming up this week, Baylor against Auburn, Colorado, Georgia Tech. Those are important games. I don't think the West Virginia Coastal Carolina game carries the same weight to it, but if Baylor can beat Auburn, Auburn is a 7-point favorite in that one. That's a good thing for this conference and a good thing for Dave Aranda. If Colorado can somehow find a way against Georgia Tech, I'd probably be even more surprised if that thing happens. Of course, Utah's got a Thursday night game against Idaho. We'll talk about the Idaho game as well and what we can expect throughout the week from the Vandals. TCU against North Carolina. Jaden Gregg, the former Harvard quarterback, now playing for TCU, finished 20 of 32 in the passing game, 175 yards, an abysmal 5.5 yards per completion for Jaden Gregg. They ran the ball. TCU did much better. Jeremy Payne had 25 carries for 142 yards, but the offense for TCU scored 7 points. They also got a field goal, but they also gave up a safety, which means that their net in this game, the offensive net for TCU, was 5 points. And even if you give the field goal credit, you give the offense credit for the field goal because they led the drive that resulted in those 3 points, it's still only an 8-point net for an offense because you gave up a safety. Bad, bad, bad stuff. 15-10, you lose to a North Carolina team that now suddenly everyone is like, oh, wait, Bill Belichick's got it figured out. His second year is going to be a lot different than his first year. No, it's not. They scored 15 points. Knock it off. If you're TCU, you're this TCU defense, you're side-eyeing the offense, and you're going, guys, Sonny Dykes is a coach who's better known for his offensive prowess and his offensive genius than for anything that he's ever done defensively. What's going on? Why can't you move the ball? TCU was scoreless in the final three quarters. They only gave up 90 rushing yards to North Carolina. Ultimately, It is the Tar Heels and the ACC who emerge victorious from the Aer Lingus College Football Classic Aviva Stadium Dublin game. 15-10, North Carolina wins. So the Big 12 will not be relying on TCU. And my overreaction, because of course that's what you do the first time you see a team, my overreaction is to say, you know what, maybe that TCU game that I was a little bit worried about for the University of Utah is actually not something we need to worry about at all. Of course, a lot can happen between now and week, whatever that is, 9. But I'm still going to say, as of August 31st, in the year of our Lord, 2026, TCU, not a threat, not worried, not scared.
1: TCU, November, can't wait.
0: TCU, just regular frogs, not even horned anymore.
1: The TCU frogs, that's what they have to give up on this with after that performance. They have to take out the horned.
0: Can you imagine if there was like some sort of bet, some sort of thing that you could do that? We're just like, look.
1: Change their hand signal to this, right? Instead of that.
0: Just a little. Instead of the weird, like, horned knuckles, they just a little frog mouth.
1: Yeah. A little shadow puppet frog thing.
0: They take the helmet decal, the logo. You just have to make it a smooth frog instead of a frog with the spiny scales all over it.
1: Sorry, I guess you should have won.
0: You just have to put a picture of Kermit. Hey, you're the frogs now.
1: I remember when Zachariah was still filling in for you. Shout out to Zachariah.
0: Shout out to our guy Zachariah, who still, by the way, not only listens, but watches us on YouTube.
1: Love that. Love that, Zachariah. We still love you, dude. He'll get a kick out of this. We were doing, because I was telling him, hey, TCU was a big Mountain West rival for Utah 20 years ago, because we were asking who is going to be Utah's second biggest conference rival besides BYU, and I was making the case for TCU, and so I was doing, we're going to do Horn Frog Down tonight at the TCU game. And the Horn Frog Down looks super awkward, by the way. Like, it's either this way or this way. I don't know.
0: So, yeah, that way's worse.
1: That way's way worse.
0: That way's way worse. At the end of the day, this TCU team should not perform the way that they performed against North Carolina. And here's the most aggravating thing if you're a football fan, if you were rooting because of the Big 12 interest for TCU, and I was, right? If you're Sonny Dykes, if you're a coach on that staff, if you're somebody who's even like remotely invested in a TCU positive outcome, which is, that's me. I'm remotely invested. I'm not like, I really need TCU to win this game. I'm like, it would be a good little feather in the cap at one point conference point for the Big 12. Beyond that, I'm not rooting for the Big 12 conference. Like, who cares? But I'm remotely invested, and to watch a team lose the game on an offsides penalty is horrific. That should happen in Little League and not after. If that happens in a high school game, you're talking about how undisciplined that team is, how poor the coaching is, the fact that it should not be guys who are going to do that should not be on the field, which then again goes back to coaching. For you to be drawn off sides on, was it third and one or fourth and one, on a game deciding play, potentially to give up the first down as a Division I college football player, as a Division II college football player, beyond maybe you can get away with it past Little League. If you're a varsity high school player and you give up that play, that's not really, like, you are now below varsity level. You got to go back to the sophomore team. That might even be below JV. You can't do that. And if you haven't practiced that in situational football, or if your linebackers or the D lineman next to you or the entire roster on the sideline is not telling you to hold your water, if you haven't worked that, if you haven't had that front of mind, okay, They're gonna try and draw us off sides here. Don't fall for a hard count. Don't fall for a flinch. Don't fall for anything. You cannot lose a game on an offsides penalty, TCU. I know it's the first game of the season and things are a little bit sloppier in that, but goodness, in a game deciding scenario, in an either this drive continues or it doesn't scenario, you give up that penalty. I know it's an individual problem, but it's not. It's a team problem. It's a coaching problem. And it's not something that a Sonny Dykes team can get away with. It's not. He's not a first-year head coach. He's not a guy who just wet behind the ears, wide-eyed. I've never been to Dublin before. This is crazy. I don't know what to do. You have to have your guys prepared.
1: This guy was coaching in the national championship game.
0: It's insane.
1: Like, that's, yeah.
0: To give it, to lose on a penalty is the biggest gut punch there is. It's worse than anything you can, I mean, if you get juked out of your drawers, that is less embarrassing than losing the game on a penalty.
1: Well, if you, it's more acceptable, you would think, from a coaching perspective, from a fan's perspective, it's more acceptable to get embarrassed on the actual play, getting beat on an actual play and maybe embarrassed that way, than giving up a penalty. They didn't even have to run a play to beat you. Yeah, that's bad.
0: It's crazy.
1: I'll say this too. My reaction as far as the Big 12 perspective, because unfortunately, OC, no one has to, as a fan base of a team in the Big 12, like Utah fans, or if you're a BYU fan listening, shout out to our resident BYU fan and the other one. You don't have to root for the Big 12 every time there's a Big 12 game on, but the nature of the hierarchy of the Power Four conferences, it kind of behooves you as a BYU fan, as a Utah fan, if TCU beats North Carolina in a non-conference game, if Colorado upsets Georgia Tech in a non-conference game, Baylor beats Auburn in these inter-Power Four conference matchups, if you're a BYU fan in week two, it helps you if Utah beats Arkansas, right? So SEC and Big Ten, they don't even have to worry about that. But you kind of do have to worry about it in the Big 12. So I'll say this. From that perspective, it's a blow for the Big 12 conference in week one because North Carolina is not expected to do much this year, and you just lost to that North Carolina team. But some things to sort of begin to explain it away that are plausible are, one, we saw how badly Iowa State and Kansas State played in the Aer Lingus Classic in Dublin, because traveling internationally when you never do that, that can be hard to be ready to play a game with that kind of load. So there's that. The other thing is, it's not, at least you didn't lose to a Big Ten or SEC team. It's not like anyone's nationally is going to be like, you know what? We hate the Big 12 more because they lost to a mid-level ACC team. If they had lost to a mid-level, like a Mississippi State, this would be way worse.
0: No, it's worse to lose to the ACC team because you have no chance of catching anybody in the Big Ten or the SEC. You have no chance in the eyes of anyone who matters in catching the Big Ten or the SEC. So if Utah went into Indiana and beat the Hoosiers, no one is going, hey, Big 12 might be a better conference this year than the Big Ten. If Texas Tech beat Oregon and Utah beat Indiana and BYU beat Michigan and Kansas State beat Ohio State, nobody in the country is going to go, yep, Big 12 is actually a better football conference.
1: I mean, if all of that happened, they'd be crazy if they didn't think that way.
0: I would say that, but nobody nationally would be like, wow, what a fluke that was. What a strange week that was. You can, if you're the Big 12, you can outpace the ACC. It's your last hope. You have to catch them.
1: But you're the world's tallest short guy in the world, in the eyes of national media and the decision makers.
0: To be the fourth of the Power Four conferences, which in reality in football right now, you are, from a results standpoint, because what did we see last year? The Big Ten, for the third straight year, proved that they are the best conference in college football. The SEC was not in the national championship game, but
2: but the ACC had a team there. And I know it's like, it's Miami, and Miami is not to be judged the same way that other ACC teams are. There are Miami, Clemson, Florida State should be handled a little bit differently.
1: And if North Carolina ever gets their act together under Bill Belichick, and maybe this is the first step towards doing that, then they would be in that group too.
2: They have the sort of exposure, the notoriety to get there. Same with Duke, but more on the basketball front. But that's also true with North Carolina. The ACC has these sort of near premium brands, I think is what is the right way to say that. They're not blue bloods necessarily, although Miami you could make a pretty sincere case for.
1: And Clemson because of recent national championships. I mean, I would it's call not Clemson, all that recent anymore.
2: And, yeah, well, and Clemson also, like, you go back far enough in history and you'd say, oh, like the Dabo Swinney Clemson was a stirring of the echoes. That was like a recapturing of the once proud program. So, like, but the Big 12 does not have that. So what the Big 12 has to rely on now is the Big 12 has to rely on, we are better than you now. We are better. Our mid-level teams are better than your mid-level teams. Our top-level teams are capable of making it to a national championship game like your top-level Miami team did last year. And that's why so many people in Big 12 country are just like, please, Texas Tech, make good on all of this spending. Some of them are like, please, BYU, make good on all this spending, because last year was disastrous for the Big 12, not in a bowl game record scenario, not even in a non-conference, out-of-conference preseason type scenario like these games. Big 12 represented well in those games. But when it came to the college football playoff, your dominant champions got mollywopped, got worked, were made to look like that Texas Tech team was made to look like you don't belong here. James Madison accounted better for themselves than Texas Tech did in a playoff game. So the Big 12, and maybe I'm more prone to this because I spent years doing this in the Pac-12, covering that at a conference level, and being like, I promise our teams are as good as these other teams. I promise this conference is just as good. I promise we're great. And in the final year of the Pac-12, after the nail had already been put in the coffin, they had their best year of interconference football.
1: You're like, I told you, but crap, it's over.
2: It's too late. Washington made a national championship game, and I think the Pac-12 that year went like 6-1 in bowl games or something stupid.
1: Oregon was, if it was a 12-team playoff that year, Oregon would have been a playoff team. They were almost as good as Washington.
2: Yes, it was like, it was one of those things where you're just like, oh, well, it's too little too late, but the Big 12, we're going to like let this go away after today. I'm not going to keep harping on this unless it becomes a trend and a problem. But if we get to like week 3 and the Big 12's record against SEC, ACC, Big 10 is really bad, the narrative is going to persist. And by the way, this will absolutely be a one bid, if we're staying at a 12-team conference or 12-team college football playoff, this will be a one bid league forever and ever. They're going to start treating you like the automatic qualifiers from the group of six. You're now looking at a situation where you can less afford to lose the race at like the fourth and fifth place level than you ever could. If North Carolina is the fourth best team in the ACC, and we'll have to let the season play out. Virginia looked pretty good this weekend, so maybe North Carolina is a middle of the pack team. Maybe they're a slightly above that team. Maybe they're the best team in the conference. We don't know. But let's say that North Carolina is where we think they are, and they're kind of like a top 4-6 ACC team. If your TCU squad that played against them head to head is also top 4-6 in the Big 12 and you lose that, and it's as direct a comparison as you're going to get, the Big 12 conference can't afford that. They just can't, because you're already losing the narrative battle and you already don't have the branding goodwill here. BYU, Utah, and now Texas Tech, who hasn't done anything ever except spend money and make noise. Those are your flagship brands. And as much as we love our in-state schools here. And as much as we love the University of Utah, I have unfortunately had to make this point many, many, many times. If you go to the mall, you can find North Carolina gear at your local sporting goods store when you live in Salt Lake City. If you go to Charlotte, North Carolina, or you go to Durham, or you go to Raleigh, you cannot, under any circumstance, find Utes gear in their store because the brand just doesn't carry the same weight. And I know that's mostly basketball and not football, but the point stands. You can't afford to lose these games, so TCU, strike against you. You're not invited to the Big 12 party next year if you keep doing this crap.
1: I think it even looks even worse if TCU ends up that's their only loss on the season up until the Utah game. And North Carolina is who we think they'll be, somewhere around 500 for the season, maybe a little under 500 like they were last year. Like, that looks even worse for the Big 12. And you nailed it as the reason why, like, again, don't take this as I don't root for conference, I just root for my team. Fine. But you have to understand the reason why it helps your team if a team that's not your rival, nothing really to do with you other than they share the same conference as you, loses a game like that, or wins a game like that, it helps your team. Loses a game like that, it hurts your favorite team. Because these playoff bids are done by a subjective committee, and this subjective committee already thinks you might just be a one bid team in a 12-team field in perpetuity. You just kind of cemented that. You cement that with losses like this by TCU.
2: So now you're in this weird place where you have to kind of hope North Carolina is better than they really are. And maybe now you also have to hope that TCU is worse than we expected them to be, so that you can say, oh, well, North Carolina is the third best team in the ACC and TCU is the ninth best team in the Big 12. That's why that was a close game. So if our ninth best team almost beat your third best team, we're the better conference, right? And I don't know how many, I genuinely don't know how many Big 12 ACC crossover games there are this year. But the most important one will play out, the most important out-of-conference game, and it's kind of a Big 12 ACC because of what Notre Dame has with the ACC.
1: Yeah.
2: Like, the most important of these is, of course, going to be playing out in Provo mid-season when Notre Dame comes to LaBelle Edwards Stadium. And, of course, the narratives are more – they're built more importantly at the top of these conferences. So now the sincere hope is North Carolina and TCU are not factors in conference championship conversations at all, especially TCU, because if you lost the out of con, you want your best performers. It's why, honestly, like when Utah won their first Pac-12 championship, that was for us wonderful, amazing, celebratory, fantastic. For the Pac-12 conference, it wasn't their favorite look. It wasn't because that
1: both
2: year
1: times, because Oregon was a team that probably would have made the playoff if they don't lose to Utah twice, and USC probably makes the playoff if they don't lose to Utah.
2: More importantly, the Pac-12 looked at it because the BYU fans were doing that thing where it's like, well, we're actually the Pac-12 champs because we beat your Pac-12
1: champ.
2: Yeah,
1: they won, what, five games against Pac-12 teams that year? That was crazy.
2: And obviously, Utah had also lost to a group of, at that time, a group of five team before they won. And it's easy for us because we pay attention and we know the real story. It's easy for us to say, well, hold on. You were starting the wrong guy.
1: Yeah. Cam's starting both those games. You win at least one of those.
2: 100%.
1: If not both.
2: You probably win them both.
1: Yeah.
2: And now you're a college football playoff team instead. But you can't revise history. You have to tell it like it was. They started the wrong quarterback. They lost. They ended up winning a conference championship. And it was a seminal moment for Utah football. It's one of the most important seasons this program has ever had. It was an absolute blast to watch. It was incredible. But if you're sitting in USC shoes, in that case, Oregon shoes, Washington shoes, the conference office, you're going like, man, I really wish they would have started the right quarterback at the beginning of the season so that everyone realized how good this team actually is or was capable of being, because of their record would then be different. TCU, I'm now rooting against you actively, Sonny. And I've always been, because going all the way back to when Sonny Dykes was coaching Louisiana Tech, and that
1: big
2: team,
1: fan?
2: He brought that team out of, like, he had like the Moats kid. He had some unbelievable guys, like Ryan Moats was his name. He's like 5 foot eight, like 165 pounds. And Sonny Dykes was using him and made him one of the best running backs in the country. If he'd have been anywhere else, or we'd have been in the transfer portal era, things would have been very different for that guy and very different for Sonny Dykes in that time. But they were playing Utah State back in those days, and I was just like, holy cow, this La Tech team is a lot of fun to watch. I've been a fan of Sonny Dykes. I've been a supporter of Sonny Dykes. When he was in Cal, I was in the Bay Area, and I was like, hold on, just give him some time. It's going to work here. And then weirdly, it never did. I think it's because Sonny Dykes is a Texas guy, is a South guy. It doesn't work in the Bay Area the way that he was doing things. But I've always been a Sonny Dykes apologist and supporter. Now I'm actively rooting against you, Sonny, because you embarrassed us. Egg on the face. Your offense looked atrocious against the North Carolina team that I think, when it all shakes out, is actually not going to have that great of a defense.
1: On the fact they probably won't have a great offense either. I mean, they only scored 15 points. Like, this could be just an average year for both teams, but that's like you said, hugely overreaction Monday type thing on week zero of the season. Obviously a lot of time left.
2: You know what? We'll talk a little bit about, how embarrassed we should be by this with Ari Temkin. Ari, of course, covers the Pac-12, covers the Big 12. Now I've got myself in Pac-12 mode. Covers the Big 12 on TuneIn Radio. Does a little work with the Cowboys as well. Lot to discuss with Ari Temkin. It is a Utah football game week, ladies and gentlemen, here on your home of the Utes, ESPN 700 and 92.1 FM.
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5: Three 3 days till kickoff for Utah football. 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In soccer, Lionel Messi is retiring from Argentina's national team. He made that announcement today on Instagram. He posted a picture of a handwritten note delivering the news. Messi is Argentina's all-time leading goal scorer, and he scored the second most goals in World Cup play. And in tennis, the U.S. Open is underway. 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
2: 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Text football to 33986. It is a game week, Thursday night against Idaho. We'll talk Vandals here in just a little bit. Right now we bring in Ari Temkin, Big 12 Radio on TuneIn, friend of the program, to talk all things Big 12 football. Hi, Ari. How are you?
10: I'm great, OC. How are you, buddy?
2: And I could not be better. College football is back. Fun slate of week zero games, and now, of course, we get into it in earnest with week one.
10: Yeah, I don't know why we have to talk about TCU. We should instead just point and laugh at USC, should we not?
2: Well, I would feel a lot better about pointing and laughing at USC, but USC won their football game, and TCU had an opportunity, Ari, and they squandered it with an abysmal offensive performance over the final three quarters against North Carolina. This was, I thought this was kind of like a you know, 27 yard field goal for the Horned Frogs. I maybe underestimated Bill Belichick's coaching ability and improvement ability from year one to year two, but I felt like a lot of this was more about Sonny Dykes' team underperforming than North Carolina doing anything to be world beaters.
10: Yeah, no, I think you're 100% right there. Because, you know, while I think both things can be true, you know, I mean, there was a valiant defensive effort on the part of North Carolina. The Tar Heels left the door open, you know, for the majority of this game. TCU just refused to walk through it. And, you know, look, there was a ton of extracurricular on TCU in the lead up to this game. There was, of course, the situation with one of their players punching out another player and getting charged with aggravated assault, which is, you know, a fairly heinous crime. And then, you know, you also have the subplot to that with, you know, the newspaper disallowing coverage of the team. TCU disallowing coverage of the team from the newspaper that, you know, most often covers them. So then they go and play the game and look completely undisciplined, completely not ready to play a football game. And that's more than anything what I attribute this loss to. I mean, Jaden Craig wasn't great. You know, you could certainly, you know, pick through many of the mistakes that Craig made throughout this game. And yet, despite all of the mistakes, they still had an opportunity on the stretch to win it. And yet Craig couldn't do it on a 4th and 2 from the 10-yard line. So, I think there were far too many mistakes. You know, you have a really bad unsportsmanlike conduct penalty for pointing out a first down by running back Jeremy Payne when he's rolling in the first half. you know, it might have been a bad call, but if that's an emphasis from officials, that's on the head coach to emphasize that to his team. If that's an emphasis this year, and I bet you across college football, every single coach will be showing film of that to their team to make sure that none of them are doing that to cost them 15 yards. You also had another horrible penalty where you had a free sack. The quarterback falls to the ground, and one of your best pass rushers doesn't understand what's happening there on Onyewale, and now he gets another 15, which extends the drive when it could have been third down, and he might have been able to get off the field. And once again, they pan to Sonny Dykes, and he's screaming at the officials. It ain't the officials' fault that your team doesn't know the rules. So it was a horribly undisciplined game. This team was 103rd in penalties per game last year with 7. Well, they surpassed that, and this one with 11 penalties. And that, to me, is the game. This was an undisciplined, poorly coached football team, and that's what we saw.
2: Oh, highlighted by that final offsides penalty where you're just like, come on, man. Like that.
10: Oh, it was perfectly emblematic of the whole game. And, you know, I mean, even I'll tell you, the 4th and 2 from the 10-yard line, you know, where some people are wondering if Craig would have had the corner. But I just think that tentativeness, that the nerves, that was pretty evident throughout the game with Craig. He just didn't have a good feel for the offense. And, you know, I think there were probably points within this game where TCU could have made everybody forget about the fact that Jordan Dwyer was not available, and yet their two outside receivers were not available, and it just didn't happen. And one more thing I'll say on this, because I'm probably the minority, even before they went for it on 4th and 1 earlier in the game, I'm usually very aggressive. I like the aggressive calls. I think in that situation where points are a premium in a low scoring game where you've just gotten a turnover in plus territory, you need the points. And I mean, we can bellyache about the call. The call was dreadful. I mean, calling a dive on a 4th and 1 against Bill Belichick's defense, not, I mean, just not advised, but like even

0: put the right call, which, you know, run some motion, maybe spread the formation out and then run between the tackles, I still kick the field goal there. I really do, because I need points in that situation. I cannot come up empty. I think it was demoralizing to the team. And look, if they kick the field goal there and make it, now it's not a given they would have made it, but if they kick the field goal there and make it, it's 15-13. And now that final drive on the 4th and 2, you're trying to set up for the game go-ahead field goal as opposed to needing it all at that point of time.
1: How much will we be talking about this loss by a Big 12 team to an ACC team in, you know, week 10?
0: Man, I hope not. You know, I mean, you and I spent a lot of this offseason talking about the importance of these games, and this was certainly one of the quote-unquote must wins. I think you've got to flip some of the other ones now. I mean, if Colorado can get a win over Georgia Tech in Atlanta on Thursday night, that would be huge. You know, if Baylor get a win over Auburn on Saturday night, that would be huge. So, yeah, I mean, this is one that you needed just from a perception standpoint. You know, it remains to be seen how good North Carolina will be. I mean, I think Billy Edwards, their quarterback, like, he missed a lot of throws in this game too. I mean, there was a point, I think after TCU missed the 4th and 1, they had a great drive. North Carolina had a great drive where they took a ton of time off the clock. And then on a 3rd down, Billy Edwards missed a guy wide open. And had he hit that, you'd probably go up by a touchdown and put the game to rest. Instead, he missed them. They missed the field goal, and that keeps TCU in the ball game. So I'm not sure that, you know, time will vindicate this win in terms of what North Carolina does. But, yeah, it's a bad loss. And I think it says a lot more about TCU than it probably does about the Big 12.
1: Ari Temkin here on the Sean O'Connell Show, talking all things Big 12 and college football, because the season is back. And we're lucky as Utah fans, we don't have to wait all the way until Saturday to get the first glimpse at this Morgan Scalley team, which of course is a brand new era of Utah football. Idaho, we did get to see some of Idaho. They gave up, you know, 500 yards of offense to Cal Poly. So it's, you know, you don't get to compare apples and oranges. You're not supposed to do that. But I mean, given what we saw from Idaho, giving up a comeback victory to Cal Poly and the numbers that the Mustangs were able to put up, I think this should be a nice little ease it in type game for the Utes on Thursday night. What did you see? Did you have a chance, I guess, to see anything of Idaho?
0: No, I mean, but you know, look, aside from what we've seen from them last year and really to start this season, like, this has been a pretty consistent program, you know, at a lesser level. But I think to your point, really good entry point into the season. Is it Arkansas week 2?
1: Yes.
0: Is that the Arkansas game week? Yeah. So, I mean, I think kind of the perfect, you know, Morgan Scalley debut, Kevin McGivin debut. Let's see what this offense is capable of. And my assumption would be you could win this game fairly easily without having to show much on film to Arkansas within what you're doing. So that's the hope, right? Because, you know, the less you give Arkansas to prepare for, the better off you're going to be, because this is, for all intents and purposes, an offense that nobody's ever seen before, you know, with McGivin. So, yeah, I'm excited to see the first data point for this team. You know, I'm expecting a dominant performance, especially on the ground game. And I'm sure they could play it pretty basic, pretty vanilla on the ground game and still win going away. So really good opportunity here week 1 for the Utes on Thursday night.
1: You and I have talked a lot about what this offensive line is going to be, replacing all 5 starters.
0: Yeah.
1: And just driving home exactly what they're replacing as of final cut day yesterday, which there's still movement that happens. 4 of last year's starting 5 offensive linemen are either, well, one of them is on a practice squad and 3 are on 53-man rosters. So you're not just replacing 5 starters, you're replacing that level of starters that are all getting at least their cup of coffee in the NFL. And of course, 2 of them were first round draft picks, so they'll get much more than that. That highlights to me the importance of this position room, this position group, catching up and catching up quick.
0: Yeah, I mean, it's so well said, OC. And like, the one thing every year that should be a really good reminder for everybody, especially college football players, is how freaking hard it is to make an NFL roster. You know, I mean, we think and watch some of these guys play in the Big 12 and think like, oh, that guy's for sure an NFL player, and they don't even get a chance to sniff a 53-man roster. And then there's other guys, you know, in the same vein, you think the same thing of. And you know, look, last year, Utah's

0: offensive line. I think Texas Tech's defensive line. I mean, you look at how many guys, four guys from that defensive line off the top of my head. Certainly four from their front seven are on NFL rosters. And, of course, David Bailey was the second overall pick. So, you know, in comparison to other conferences, like, that's fairly normal to see a group, not three on the same team, but at least one every year, one or two guys that are high-level draft picks. And that, like, that's the difference. Even Texas Tech saw that when they went up against Oregon. Hey, that's a defensive front. That is an NFL defensive front, right? Like, some teams have really good offensive lines or really good defensive lines, but fewer teams have NFL level offensive and defensive lines. And so, to your point, like, three guys from Utah, three guys on the defensive line from Texas Tech, and that's not even to count the front seven. Like, that just shows the level of talent within this conference and why, like, Texas Tech was so hard to beat last year, because we saw, you know, in one of the few matchups that Utah O-line go up against that Texas Tech defensive front. It was not a great day for them. And yet, despite that, they still had one of the best offensive lines in college football and three guys that are pros. So it just goes to show, one, how hard it is, and two, like, when we think about, like, really good elite positional groups in this conference, you know, how much they compare to, like, NFL-type players. And we saw that, again, with Texas Tech and Utah.
1: All right, the full slate of Big 12 games this weekend, starting with the Thursday night affair for the University of Utah, which admittedly is not the most compelling or appealing of the matchups involving Big 12 teams. I shouldn't say starting with, because Colorado and UCF, I guess, both kick off on Thursday night before Utah does. But which of these Big 12 games in a full slate has your attention primarily? Like, first and foremost, if you had to put them in order.
0: Yeah, I mean, I think the two would be Colorado, Georgia Tech. You mentioned that game in Atlanta. Georgia Tech beat Colorado last year, but they have a ton of turnover this year, including, you know, a quarterback and a huge difference maker for them. And with Colorado, I think they're a major surprise team in the Big 12. Like, this is a game they probably need, because their schedule is really tough within conference. So if they're going to be a bowl team and get the six wins, this is certainly one of them. And it's going to be tough. They're going to be underdogs on the road. But I'm excited to see what Brennan Marion and that new go-go offense has for Colorado. And then Auburn and Baylor. You know, this was a big game last year. Auburn ran all over Baylor, and we thought that it might be a tell for what was to come for Auburn season. And as it turns out, they were not very good, fired their coach, and now Alex Golesh is in there. So this can be a tough spot for Baylor. You know, obviously the Bears need some wins here in order to keep Dave Aranda's job. DJ Lagway is, you know, certainly from his standpoint in position to try to, you know, solidify himself as a potential draft pick here. There've been very few, if any. I think we looked at this number where it was, you know, quarterbacks that transfer after being, you know, I think it was like the 24/7 Sports, like top 100 or top 50 quarterbacks that transfer once have a chance to get drafted, but quarterbacks that transfer twice after that have zero chance to get drafted. And just in terms of the history on it, where those guys just end up falling through the cracks. So, you know, he's sort of at his last stop in terms of, is he an NFL type prospect? So that's another one. I think, you know, there's some under the radar games. I'm really excited to see Coastal Carolina and West Virginia. You know, that is the Bobby Petrino family team now. Coastal Carolina has their head coach, Ryan Beard, is married to Bobby Petrino's daughter. Their offensive coordinator is Nick Petrino, Bobby's son. And then their defensive coordinator is L.D. Scott, who is married to Bobby Petrino's other daughter. That's not a joke. That is literally the entire family of Bobby Petrino now at Coastal Carolina.
1: The craziest thing about that is having two brothers-in-law.
0: Right.
1: You hire your two brothers-in-law? Come on, man. You're asking for trouble.
0: I mean, it's insane. And it's funny because I was looking it up and I was like, oh, that's Bobby Petrino's son is the offensive coordinator. And then you look and they're all from Missouri State. They were all with Bobby when he was at Missouri State. When Ryan Beard left Missouri State, you know, it's Nick Petrino that takes over as the interim coach. And then they all bolt for Coastal. And yeah, all of them working together. It what could possibly go wrong? And then the funniest part about the cherry on top of it is, of course, how good of a family man we know Bobby Petrino to be historically.
1: There is that. There's that as well.
0: Hey, we've all been caught on motorcycles, right?
1: Yes. Not in that exact circumstance, but definitely. I own a motorcycle, so yeah, you could catch me on a motorcycle. Not doing Bobby Petrino stuff, but Ari, enjoy the weekend, man. Thank you so much as always for joining us, and we'll be chatting again on Monday with a full slate of Big 12 to digest.
0: Can't wait, buddy. Thursday, man. Three games. It's going to be a lot of fun. Be well. Take care.
1: Ari Temkin does a great job covering this conference and really all of college football, and now also doing some work on the Dallas Cowboys as well. So big thanks to Ari for hopping on with us. We'll talk about some Utes who made 53-man rosters. We'll maybe not get to all of them in this next segment, because coming up in 12 minutes, and it might be less than that, so we're going to break now, because Morgan Scali's press conference is on Mondays at noon. We will carry that thing live for you right here on the Sean O'Connell Show, ESPN 700 and 92.1 FM.
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1: 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You must be at least 21 years of age to enter. Rather than telling you every Utah player who made a 53-man roster, I'll give you some that got waived yesterday that, you know, will bum you out. But these guys have opportunities to jump on practice squads, things like that. Mitch Wisnowski waived by the Bills. Junior Tafuna waived by the Jets. Logan Fano waived by the Browns. And that one is especially painful because, of course, younger brother, first-round draft pick, projected starter, and you hope that they'd be able to team up and kind of stick with each other. I wonder if Logan's going to stay out there in Cleveland and just, you know, try to hang around, practice squad and things like that, but help his brother adjust to NFL life. We'll cover that more as the season progresses. I want to take a break now just in case Morgan Scali follows the shoes of his predecessor and starts his weekly press conference a couple minutes early. So one more break in this first hour, and then we'll start hour number two with the official Morgan Scali weekly press conference, week one of Utah football season, on your home of the Utes, ESPN 700 and 92.1 FM.
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1: Look, we don't know 100% what the effects of the private equity deal are going to be on Utah football, but it would appear that they have classed up the joint for the weekly press conference. Reporters up there posting pictures that they've got like a full catering spread, like a halftime meal going on. There was cheesecake. There was a bunch of those, you know, like the chafing dishes where you got the little sterno fuel on the bottom and the lid on the thing. That's an upgrade. Looked like there were some breadsticks involved.
12: Oh, see, I'm going to show you how to push the buttons back here because I think we need one more person up there to cover with Porter. I don't think Porter's got it by himself. I think I need to go up every week.
1: They started
12: unrelated to what you said.
1: Witt started bringing pizza in last year, and I was kind of like, oh, yeah, for sure he's out of here if he's like gifting people pizza on his way out the door. Now they've got like the full, I mean, it seems like that's probably Chef Pete making it up.
12: Yeah, let's go.
1: Let's go. Morgan Scalley's first season presser is going to start momentarily here. Porter Larson is up there making sure we get connected.
12: I also have another question asking for a friend. Would it cost $800 for someone to go up there and enjoy that at the weekly press conference? Do you think?
1: that's a Provo thing.
12: Oh, okay.
1: You could probably charge more
12: for Chef Pete. Absolutely.
1: And maybe you get to ask a question of Morgan Scalley at his weekly presser. There's got to be someone who's willing to pay $800 for that.
12: Big J journalists would be so pissed.
1: Oh, if they started selling off questions, that'd be awesome, though.
12: Absolutely. Tony Jones, shout out, would you remember the controversy with the Jacksonville Jaguars that Tony spouted off about that on Twitter? I couldn't even imagine what would happen, what we'd hear from Tony Jones and others about
1: that. I want to see that happen now for that very reason, because I want to see how mad people can get over it. Wouldn't that be cool?
12: It'd be fun.
1: I'm filibustering right now, just to be fully transparent.
12: Porter, are you there?
1: I'm a little bit uncomfortable with the fact that it is now 11:59:50, and we are not all the way dialed in and listening to Morgan Scalley. It's freaking me out a little bit. Idaho comes into Rice-Eccles Stadium on Thursday night. This is going to be, I think, exactly the warm-up game that Utah needs for the first crack under a fully realized, fully staffed up, fully recruited, like a fully actualized Morgan Scalley-coached football season. He did a great job in the bowl game. They were still cobbling some things together and like figuring some things out. Obviously, you had guys from last year's roster. This is now Morgan's team officially. It's his first team. It's his first staff. It's his own guys. And you've got a situation where you get an Idaho team who's coming on a short week. They played Friday night. They're back in action Thursday night. They played against Cal Poly, gave up a late touchdown that allowed Cal Poly to pull off the win there. 38-34 was the final. They also gave up. I can hear you. Oh, okay. James is connecting with Porter up there at the facility right now. Okay, so Morgan is not exactly like his predecessor, who always, they would schedule the Monday presser for 11, And then it was always on air at 11 or at 10:57 or something like that.
12: Yeah. And it was Bill who was in this time slot forever going, yeah, always reminding me, hey, remember, we're going to start the show a few minutes early.
1: Yeah.
12: And then I had to, hey, remember, we're starting a few minutes early because it's Wit. And now it, I don't know, maybe we can go 5 minutes later with Morgan. I don't know.
1: Can I tell you, this is actually a very significant improvement. I never loved that you would be rushing onto the show. We'd like crack the mic and be like, okay, Kyle Whittingham's at the podium now. Morgan Scally, weekly presser now.
13: Welcome. Excited for, this home opener, get this thing going. We've been hitting each other for some time now. Fall camp went really well. Established a two deep at the majority of our position groups with some injuries still lingering a little bit. So we'll see come game day. Nothing that's going to keep guys out of the mix for the most part. So really healthy fall camp. Pleased with the coaches' energy, the players' energy, getting a leadership council and captains in place that really kind of determine where things go from here on out. But excited. I know our fans are excited. I think it's been, 95 straight sellouts, and we've got an unbelievable fan base. So home opener versus Idaho, we were able to get a sneak peek of them last week, and nothing but respect for Coach Ford and that group. Got an offense, a dynamic quarterback that was very efficient, both throwing and when you add in the running element, it causes some issues for defense. Really good wide receivers, tight ends that are athletic, seasoned offensive line on the defensive side of the ball, very twitchy up front, active. You can kind of tell how a team's coached by how they run to the ball. These guys run to the ball. So with that said, I'll open it up for questions. Fire away, Steve. Oh, you know what? No. Justin gets the first.
14: Yes, and
13: Justin gets the first.
14: And I'm reading Justin's question.
13: Okay.
14: So it says, with this being your second game as Utah's head coach, with fourth down and six to go, are you more likely to go analytical or follow your instinct?
13: You are always stirring the pot, dude. Yeah, kind of a mix. You take everything into account, how practice went. The people that do the analytics, I mean, just going over those numbers and how they do it, I mean, really, really smart. But, there's also a feel for the game, and I'll take everything into account, just not your opinion. Okay, all right.
15: Now it's me.
13: Yes.
15: You've coached a lot of Utah season openers, but this is obviously the first one as head coach. Do you anticipate when you walk out onto the field to feel different, and are you planning on crying?
13: No. I don't plan on it being too much different, and no, I don't plan on crying. Yeah. And unless something horrible happens, we don't need that, knock on wood.
16: You already have your first win under your belt as head coach, but what would your first win at home mean?
13: A win. I'm excited for our players. It's all about them. And the way the preparation that they've put in, buying into our culture and our way of doing things, we've got, like I said, a really good group of leaders that, they hold each other accountable, which is an awesome thing to see. It's not always easy to hold each other accountable and to bring others along. A lot of people shy away from that, but we've got some good ones. So these players are ready and cannot wait for them to let it loose.
16: Morgan, you've waited a long time to become the head coach of the University of Utah. Just what has it been like kind of learning from being a small...
1: I think we lost connection with the facility up there as Morgan... our guy Justin coming in with just a burner on the first question. Oh, that's crazy that the first question of his season was a shot across the bow of the analytics heavy approach from his predecessor. Really, really surprising there. Anyway, Morgan addressing the media. And we got another tweet, by the way, about the media meal. It is indeed from the facility provided by Chef Pete and company. So good to see our fellow media members getting taken care of. And obviously here on the Home of the Utes, we're going to try to reconnect you to the Morgan Scali press conference. He gave some compliments to Idaho that, you know, that's your coach is taking the high road there. This is an Idaho team that showed some real vulnerabilities in their week zero loss to Cal Poly. And now we're back with Morgan.
13: Good right now. He was one that went down a little bit earlier in fall camp. Jai Moa's been consistent all throughout. And I like where we're headed. We just need to get everyone healthy and ready.
17: Morgan, with the offensive line, obviously replacing all five guys, what is a sign of success in this first game, knowing that it takes time to build that communication, especially in real game reps?
13: I just know intolerable penalties. You know, the just want to play clean. Want to play clean, and you're not going to be perfect, but aggressive. You know, we want to be physical. We don't want to be, soft. And for me, success is running the ball well and playing clean.
14: Morgan, when you are in a game like this, obviously installing the new offense, you have all this, the new pieces on the offense. What is the line between not having a vanilla play calling game and having one that doesn't give away everything that's in your guys' Rolodex for this season?
13: Yeah, I think Kevin's done a nice job of having enough, you know, throughout spring and fall that you're always going to see something new. With this offense and the amount of threats that we have, playmakers that we have, you may see something new every single week in terms of not just play selection but personnel, right? And that's what I think makes this offense difficult to defend is that, okay, they're sitting there in a four wide group, they're sitting there in a 12 personnel, and then all of a sudden it's 13 personnel with your two Rhino tight ends. There's something for every defense to be worried about. So not too worried about being vanilla.
18: Morgan, you've been on the sideline so many times as defensive coordinator. What do you think the biggest adjustment is going to be when they blow the whistle and the game starts as head coach? Are you anticipating anything that might, take you by surprise?
13: Well, just for me to shut up, just to turn off the mic, I guess. Let Coach Swan do his deal, and I'm excited for him. That's another aspect of this that, Colton Swan's worked his tail off to be in this position, and they've done a great job in fall camp of having these guys fly around. He's pretty dialed in, so I'm excited to see him perform.
18: And then just the biggest difference from Devin Dampier from last year to now going into this season?
13: Health being the number one thing. I think he's also got a quarterback coach in Gunderson that has really, helped with progression. And I think for me, the biggest difference has been in his leadership style. And that is probably the most important in a position where everyone's looking at you. How are you going to respond to adversity? How do you attack a stretch, a warm-up? Everything that you do, everyone's watching. And so are you that guy that's owning his 20 square feet that's being compelling by the way you live your life, or are you a guy that is giving everyone else an excuse to slack off? And he's been fantastic.
19: He put up huge numbers last year, but a lot of times he was injured or banged up. What have you seen from him this fall as a healthy quarterback, and what are you kind of expecting from him on the field?
13: Yeah, you also want to be careful with that, because if he thinks he's Superman sometimes, that's where the injury bug can get you. But I've been very pleased with his decision making, when to check it down, when to stay alive, when to take off and run. He's doing a much better job of understanding his role as keeping himself healthy as well.
19: You mentioned the 2D. Are you set on all those, like especially at your offensive line, your five starters?
13: There's going to be some rotators game one. Yeah, there really is, because of the injuries and because we haven't been able to solidify that. So there, you'll see some rotation going on. Both of the defensive lines more normal because of the you know, if you get into longer drives, guys just get winded. But on the offensive side of the ball, you're going to probably see some rotators, primarily interiorly.
20: Morgan, what's a good number of touches for Rayshon Parker, and how would you split them up, rushing and possibly receiving?
13: It just depends on how the game's going. You never know in openers, right? You see mistakes being made. You see, you know, so that's why I think playing clean, you know, not having turnovers, not having those penalties to get you behind the sticks early in a drive. So really, it's just going to depend on the flow of the game. This is a revenge game, brother. 1993, we lost to the Vandals. So this is a revenge game.
20: We're the only two to remember
13: why. Okay.
20: Morgan, you've seen a lot of teams, multiple Pac-12 championships. You were a part of a 2004 team that its identity was strong quarterback play, strong defense. Just now that you've had 9 months, or maybe 8 months still, to kind of see what this team's identity is, what do you feel like their biggest strengths are so far? I mean, it's hard to say when they're all.
13: The strength of the offense, is in the number of positions that can be threats. And I don't want to down. I'm so impressed with the job that Jordan Gross has done with this front, and that is, you know, hopefully going to show itself on Thursday. So I would say just the amount of threats that we have on the offensive side of the ball, and then on the defensive side of the ball, there's been a chip on everyone's shoulder about the run game. You know, the how we ended it last year. You know, it's been a pretty physical spring and fall camp for us, which is why I think you see some of the injuries, but thankfully nothing season ending. But you need that. You need the scarring. You need to know you can do it when it matters. So I'm excited to watch these guys against the run.
21: With Joshua Woods' athleticism, the Idaho quarterback, how good the test is for your defensive line early in the year, since obviously they don't get to hit Devin and Bird in practice?
13: Really good, because they're not just a team that, you know, where he makes his yards scrambling. They all have some designed runs for him. So, you know, much like we've done with Devin. So the designed runs are really the stuff that you really got to pay attention to, and situationally, when is that going to happen? But it does. When you have a quarterback that is, you know, big enough, physical enough to be a factor in the run game, you have to have a plan for it.
22: Morgan, coming and preparing for this game, what has been your overall message to the guys? I mean, this entire fall camp, but especially these next few days, what's going to be your message to the guys?
13: Just focus on us, on behaving the way we're supposed to behave, that culture that we talk about. And, you know, every position group has a set of behaviors that you're looking for that makes them elite in that position. And if everyone can just really focus on becoming the best they can be at those behaviors, the results should speak for themselves. So, yeah, just focus on us, our culture, and it doesn't matter who we're playing.
20: Morgan, are you comfortable right now with the support you're receiving from the university and the infrastructure around you and who you're reporting to? Is all that in place for you right now?
13: Oh, wow. That came out of left field. Yes, I'm very blessed with a president that's a Utah guy and an AD that is fully supportive. We have a really good thing going on right now. So our focus is on these players and on putting the best product out there. We have an unbelievable fan base, and it's a great time to be a Ute, brother.
20: There's been some restructuring elsewhere. I don't know if you've been following the news cycle. So.
13: Gotcha. I gotcha. Yeah. Very, very happy with what we've got.
17: Morgan, it seems like there's a ton of versatility all around your roster. How much does that afford you as a head coach? Knowing obviously it has to live out on the field, but how much does that afford you, and how do you stack that up to maybe prior teams that you've been a part of with this team?
13: I don't know that I've seen the depth on the offensive side of the ball that we have right now, and what you can't do is try and get too cute with it. You really have to hone in on, okay, who are the top playmakers and who are going to be role players. You do too much and you never get good at one thing. So the trick is being able to do the same thing in different personnel groups, the same thing with maybe masking it with a shift or a motion, and that's that's the beauty of what we have in this offense.
20: Morgan,
13: Bless you, by the way. Don't hold that in, dude. If they're not paying rent, you got to get them out.
18: You should wear a mask next time. How important is it in a game like this against an FCS opponent to try to get as many guys game action, which, you know, may pay off down the line?
13: I never think about that. Our whole goal is to play the best we can. Now, as the game progresses and we feel like, but you go into it with that mindset and be prepared to be on ESPN for all the wrong reasons. Every game is our Super Bowl. Yeah, you got 12 of them. Don't let no regrets with any of them. You got to go in prepared to win every single one of them the right way.
19: It's such a long buildup to get into these dozen games, you know, fall camps, spring, everything else.
13: Yeah.
19: Do you feel it when you get to game week, a sense from the players and your staff and everybody else that, what's it like leading up?
13: Yeah, definitely a sense of excitement. There's also a sense of exhaustion, just being done hitting each other. Like, let's go, let's get into this thing. And I think we're in a good, healthy mix of that right now. We just want to get out there and play. Hey, thanks everybody. Enjoy the rest of the food.
1: The food mentioned by Morgan. How about, is that our guy Spence Jackets trying to stir the pot up there? Asking about an infrastructure question and a are you happy with your athletic director question?
12: It was hard to hear the questions. I don't know if they passed the mic around like they've done in years past or if they were just, you know,
1: just shouting him
12: shouting
1: out.
12: Shouting him out. So it's hard to tell if it was Spence, but well, if it was shout out.
1: It was him. It was him on the follow up statement. I don't of the there's been some restructuring elsewhere. Yeah. I don't know if you've heard. That was Spence. I don't know if the question was Spence. We're going to have to do a little investigation as we listen that back. That
12: during crosstalk maybe we'll grill Spence on his grilling of Morgan.
1: Look, it's a game against Idaho, guys. All right. So what you're getting right there is you're getting your head coach saying the right things, not letting any cracks show in the armor and not letting anybody get out over their skis, because this is an Idaho team that already has a game of experience under their belt. This is an Idaho team that has all the rust kind of shaken off from the offseason. They have a big body quarterback who can run the ball a little bit. They have experienced coaches. They do have, you know, scholarship players. It should not be close against the University of Utah. But Josh Wood, their quarterback last year, he completed 18 passes, averaging 14.5 yards per completion. That is a big, big number. Now, Cal Poly defensively should not be anywhere in the same realm as Utah is defensively. But what it tells you is that this young guy, number three, has some awareness of what he's seeing, especially in the passing game. He's 6'3", he's 215 pounds. Like you heard Morgan saying, he's got some versatility and some athleticism. He also carried the ball 11 times for 42 yards in this game. And teams like Idaho, teams like Utah State that's still coming on the schedule, teams like Arkansas for that matter, but especially game one and game three, you just can't let them get any sort of sense that they belong, any sort of sense that they can make some good things happen for themselves. We've talked about this over the years so many times that letting a team hang around when they have no business hanging around can get dangerous, because you start to get frustrated. Body language becomes an issue. Communication between your players as that frustration mounts becomes an issue. Your coaches, as much as they try to stay kind of above it all, they're still human beings. So they start to get frustrated and start to break down their own communication with the players. I should say break down in their own communication with the players. It's a tough thing if you let Idaho hang around. I don't think that Utah will. I think that the other thing you heard Morgan referencing there, and he was answering questions about, this is a team that is sick of hitting each other. This is a team that is sick of being asked all of these questions about, hey, You're replacing all five offensive linemen. Are you guys going to be able to get any push? Is Devin Dampier going to be protected at all? You've got a bunch of guys on this roster who are looking to make their name at the power level for the first time. If you're Kyrie Scholes, if you are Braden Pagan, if you're any of these individuals that did it at Utah State or did it at San Jose State or did it at North Texas in the case of like an Ethan Day, you had maybe three television games, like actually on ESPN, people are going to watch them television games when you're at those places. You probably never played in front of a truly sold out stadium. And if you did, it was a smaller capacity than what you're going to be playing at in front of Rice Eccles. And my hope is Rice Eccles is a real sellout on Thursday night. We know it's going to be a reported sellout. We know that it is a on the books sellout, but we don't know if it's going to be a every butt in every seat kind of a sellout. I actually anticipate that maybe it won't be, but you need to start this thing off right. And there's ways, especially at the beginning of the season, that you can win a game and still lose the PR battle. You can lose the enthusiasm of a fan base. You can lose the confidence of the group of guys that are most important, either in your coaching staff or in the locker room with the players. You have to be careful. Or maybe I said that wrong. Maybe you have to make sure you're not careful. You got to go out there and play football. And this Morgan Scalley coach team, I think that there's going to be growing pains. There's going to be better or worse type moments for him in his first year as the head coach full time. But I don't think that's going to be one of them. I don't think that the problems that some guys have with hesitation, the problem that some guys have with people not 100% knowing their place in the program, I think that those are the growing pains that most programs have to experience that Utah football will not with Morgan Scalley at the helm, if that makes sense. I think that his communication style and his leadership as a personality insulate you from some of those same risks that other teams have to deal with. There are not a lot of guys in this locker room who are questioning whether or not, hey, am I ever going to make it on the field? Am I ever going to get a fair look? Does my coaching staff even give a bleep that I'm on this team? There's going to be other issues, not those ones. And you'll see that, I think, with Ido. He was also asked whether or not he is thinking about or worries about getting guys on the field. How many guys you want to get reps? And he cautioned almost himself in the, if you worry about that, you're worrying about the wrong thing and you're going to end up on ESPN for all the wrong reasons. He knows, and he's making sure his players know, that you don't put the cart before the horse. You don't overlook even the Idaho Vandals, who lost 38-34 to the Cal Poly Mustangs in Big Sky play last Friday, who gave up over 500 yards of offense, to Cal Poly. If you don't respect the opponent that you're playing against, you allow that opponent to sneak up on you, you are subconsciously going to play far below your actual level, and you're going to waste the reps. This should be a game where your starters have to play into the middle of the third quarter, and they only have to play into the middle of the third quarter because the coaches want to see them get that amount of rep together. After that, you should be playing backups pretty extensively. But the shoulda, coulda, woulda thing in college football has been written over and over and over again. And it's nice to see that Morgan Scalley is, well, he's been around long enough to know that you just have to keep your eye on the ball here. There are teams that lost the goodwill of their fan base, even in wins this past weekend. How many explosive run plays do you think USC had? The number 14 ranked USC Trojans, by the way, James. How many explosive run plays do you think USC had against San Jose State in their week zero game where they won 42-26 and it was never really in doubt. I mean, a valiant effort, I suppose, for San Jose State, but they scored 23 points against third string players in the fourth quarter. USC blanked San Jose State in the first half. It was 28-0 going into the half. The Spartans scored 3 points in the third quarter, and then they put up the rest of their points in the fourth quarter, mounting a fruitless comeback against defensive backups. How many explosive run plays did USC have in their game against San Jose State?
12: Two.
1: They had one.
12: And one. I mean, based on the tone of your voice, I was like, it's got to be really low. One explosive run play. And weren't we talking about this time last year? Weren't we talking about Utah's win over UCLA? The only thing that you can quibble with is they did not have one. They didn't have any explosive plays, right? In that 40-something to 10 or whatever it was, blowout of UCLA. So that stuff happens. You would rather it not happen if you're USC against a group of six team in San Jose State, for sure.
1: Oh, excuse me. I was, they had two. I nailed it.
12: I knew it.
1: The definition of an explosive run play is different than the definition of an explosive pass play. An explosive run play is 10 yards or more.
12: Oh, is it really? Yeah, that's a lot lower. Pass is 20?
1: Yes.
12: Yeah. I guess it's easier to get more yardage from pass than run.
1: They gave up more explosive run plays to a San Jose State rushing team that only finished with 102 yards on the ground than they had. So not only were there like 19 people in the stands when USC took on San Jose State, and it's funny to see the LA sports fans try to defend that and try to apologize for that and rage at all of us folks in Utah who are like, couldn't be us, can't imagine.
12: Did your school's not even in yet? So like, why
1: it was hot. We're in a heat wave, you guys. We have a beach too, so people would rather go there. Okay.
12: I've never heard you use that voice before. That was incredible.
1: Have you ever lived in LA, dude? It's hard to get places. I'm not getting in the car for an hour to go watch San Jose State, bro.
12: By the way, underrated part of this matchup, it was Troy versus Sparta.
1: Yes, Spartans versus Trojans.
12: Shout out to the Odyssey and Troy.
1: USC did the thing that you don't want to see Utah do. And look, it's disrespectful to have this stance about San Jose State because San Jose State is a Division I football team. They're not on the same level as USC. No one expects them to be on the same level as USC, but like they got a bunch of scholarship players. They might have a guy with an NIL deal or two, right? If you don't demolish them, embarrass them, mollywop them in a way that sends the Spartans, and you kind of did, but still, you didn't do it convincingly enough, explosively enough, impressively enough to meet the expectation of what really more your media than your fan base, because I don't know if there is a USC Trojan fan base, not a real one, not a hardcore one. When you're talking about a San Jose State game, they're as fair weather as it gets. And you understand why. Multiple national championships. You got World Series baseball teams in your home market. You got the number one most talked about NFL team in your market right now, right? So,
12: and you know, when the Lakers are good, which is seldom right now, you got the Lakers too. So
1: this is the USC thing that happened against San Jose State is my concern, if that's the right word for it, for Utah against Idaho on Thursday night. I don't think Idaho's got a chance against Utah. Morgan can't say that. When Devin Dampier joins us this week, he can't say that. Are we doing Colton Swan for Coordinator's Corner?
12: We are doing Colton Swan. I almost forgot about that. Coordinator's Corner starting this week, and that's going to typically be 1 o'clock on Fridays, but because it's a Thursday game, that's going to be at one on Wednesday with the new defensive coordinator, your buddy Colton Swan.
1: Okay, so Colton Swan is not going to say these guys don't have a chance against us. They can't say that. They can't think that way. I can, because what I say and do has zero bearing on whether or not Utah wins a football game. I don't think Idaho's got a chance in hell. What I do think, though, is that there is a risk that Utah, without looking hyper-dominant, without coming out, especially with the run game that we think is going to be so potent, without coming out and rolling over Idaho and embarrassing Idaho, I think that the reaction for Utah fans and for the Utah media, because I'm a member of them, is going to be like, well, wait a second. Why didn't they look better than this? That's, I think, the risk here for Utah. And we'll define as the week goes on what success really looks like. For players and coaches, it's just a victory. It's just a win. For everyone who's going to be judging from afar, you want a 40-point win. You want a 5-touchdown win. That's what you want. I don't know how realistic it is. It's what I want. I don't know how realistic it is. I want penalty-free football. Morgan Scali talked about that in the press conference, which you can find at ESPN700sports.com and on the ESPN 700 app. We'll be talking about it as the show progresses throughout the week, because it is a game week here on your home of the Utes. Daily Dump is coming up next. Zach Moss joins us at 1 o'clock. 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
28: 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In soccer, Lionel Messi is retiring from Argentina's national team. He made that announcement today on Instagram. He posted a picture of a handwritten note delivering the news. Messi is Argentina's all-time leading goal scorer, and he scored the second most goals in World Cup play. And in tennis, the U.S. Open is underway. 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

0: Here's a gift idea for your lovely wife. Does she wear hats, by the way?
1: No, Bryn's not a hat person.
0: Not a hat person? Okay, maybe it won't be perfect. Maybe they'll do a t-shirt version of this. Do you know what the Billustration hat is? Have you heard about this?
1: I have not.
0: Okay, so your guy Josh Allen.
1: Oh, yeah.
0: He and his wife have decided...
1: I love that you call him Joshy now.
0: He and his wife have decided that their main charitable thing is this children's hospital in Buffalo, New York. I forget what it's called. Hold on. It's the Golisano Children's Hospital of Buffalo. He has spent a lot of his own personal time. He has donated a lot of his own money to this hospital, and it's, you know, there's a really strong bond and relationship with Josh Allen and the children here. It's the Buffalo, New York version of Primary Children's Hospital. They do wonderful life-saving work for kids with life-threatening illnesses. And it's lovely to see an NFL player not only like write the check, but he spends time. He goes and sees the kids. He brings them to games, things like that. Well, he is now partnered with New Era, the hat company, to make 8 hats available on the New Era website and at stores and wherever they have Bills merchandise, like at Highmark Stadium. The Patricia Allen Fund at Golisano Children's Hospital of Buffalo is where this money is filtered through. And these hats are awesome. What they did is they had kids who were patients at the hospital do drawings, do illustrations, and those are now embroidered on these hats. And some of them are Bills colors. Other ones are not Bills colors. And the best part is, James, did you pull it up?
1: I did. These are fantastic.
0: We all know what the Buffalo Bills logo looks like, right? It's that sort of side profile of a bison, of a buffalo, with the coming off the horn, like the stripe that goes right through the middle of the buffalo, right?
1: Yeah, the red stripe.
0: The red across, stripe. It's kind of a cool logo, right?
1: Yeah.
0: Clearly, they had some kid draw their interpretation, their version of the Buffalo logo, and that is the logo on these hats, and it looks exactly like a 3-year-old or a 4-year-old or a 5-year-old drawing the Buffalo Bills logo. It's like a little bit too chubby. The proportions are a little bit wrong. It's adorable. It's awesome. I can't stand the Bills, but I would consider buying one of these hats because A, how adorable, B, proceeds go to benefit the children's hospital.
1: Yeah, it goes to a great cause, and see, you kind of want to like the Bills. Anyway, if you're just to describe it, it looks more like a warthog than a buffalo.
0: Fair.
1: That kind of that you talk about the proportions being wrong. It's wrong in that way. And by the way, this is about as good, if not better, than I could draw the Bills logo.
0: Look.
1: Absolutely. Like, this is
0: no critique.
1: This is, I only said that to describe the people who haven't seen it yet, listening to the radio, as they're trying to picture what this might look like. It looks, I would say, warthog-ish with the red stripe on there, which it's fantastic. Very cute. It looks like on the side, there's a different, like, side patch logo that these kids have drawn too. A couple of them have mountains on them.
0: There's one that looks like a golf club. There's one that is clearly a set of lungs, like human lungs.
1: Yeah, maybe they're in for some kind of lung treatment. And shout out to these kids. I know they're not listening in Buffalo, but, like, keep fighting.
0: You never know.
1: This is cool for Josh Allen to be doing this to benefit these kids, and we just hope that these kids can keep fighting and can survive these things. It's child illness, cancer, whatever it is, terminal illness or potentially terminal illness, the most unfair thing in the world, and it sucks that it happens, but it's awesome that people like Josh Allen want to help him out.
0: Well done for the Bills, for New Era hats, for Josh Allen, who will be wearing these. That's another thing. Like, there are actually hyper-strict rules in the NFL on what you're allowed to wear as a player on the sidelines when you're in uniform, down to the hats, your wristbands, your socks have to be a certain way, all that stuff. And he's going to be wearing these things on the sideline, which means one of two things. Either the NFL

0: is getting out of their own way and letting a good cause be a good cause, or New Era has decided we'll pay the fine if you get a fine or whatever, which would almost make for a better story. But that's cool that he's going to be wearing these hats on the sideline for real, which means they're like official Buffalo Bills gear. So
1: I hope we see some of his other teammates do it too, because this is they're cool hats,
0: guys.
1: Even without the proceed, if you'd have just said, I found a kid that I think is cool, and I said, you know what, just to be funny, I want you to draw like NBA paint style on Twitter. I want you to draw a Buffalo Bills logo because I'm going to put it on an actual hat. I would still buy it because it's cool and it's kind of funny. It's even better that these are kids who are actually patients in this hospital and the proceeds go into them.
0: You love to see it. Great story from Buffalo. Here is a story that's kind of at the opposite end of the spectrum of, altruism and feel good and giving nature. And it's one, unfortunately, I can relate to a lot more closely. Did you see what Derek Skubal did when he was traded to the Dodgers?
1: Yeah, something to do with an espresso machine.
0: He had purchased an espresso machine for the locker room. And
1: to endear himself.
0: And this espresso machine is like a high-quality espresso machine. It's hard to say. Espresso machine.
1: Yeah.
0: Espresso machine.
1: It's a little Todd Fritz going on there.
0: Skubal had purchased this espresso machine, and it was in the clubhouse. And he decided that when he got traded, he was going to take it with him. This is a little bit of a spite store kind of a situation.
1: So he bought one for the Tigers clubhouse.
0: It was in the Tigers clubhouse. Oh,
1: he says, this is mine. I'm taking it to LA.
0: He gets traded to LA. Now, he wanted to be traded to LA, right? I mean,
1: who wouldn't be traded to the best team in the league?
0: This wasn't one of those situations where he was just like, please don't trade me, Dodgers. And they traded him anyway. So he's like, you know what? Fine. I'm taking my espresso machine with me, which tells you the level of parsimonious spending that this guy is into. If you're like, hey, that was an expensive machine, I'm taking it with me. If they traded you against your will, I'm in support. If you're getting to go to LA, and you're now, instead of being in Detroit, you're in Southern California. I don't love Southern California the way that a lot of people do, but it's better than Detroit, okay? If you're getting to go, like, at that point, you say to your teammates in the Detroit clubhouse, all right, guys, I'm off to 88-degree weather all year round.
1: Probably a World Series ring.
0: Most likely a World Series at some point. And most likely more money than I would ever make here, because that's how LA does things. I'm going to leave you the espresso machine. Instead, he took the thing with him. That is just hilarious. He said he was asked about it, and he said, I'll wear it, because people would be like, yeah, I'll wear it. I did buy it. So he bought the machine. He's taking it with him.
1: Yeah. I hear you on the, he probably wasn't traded against his will to the Dodgers. Like, he probably was excited to join the Dodgers. I will just say Detroit was the only organization he'd ever been with, as far as I know. And he won a Cy Young, and he brought them back into prominence over the last couple of seasons. Not where they're winning anything in the playoffs, but being a playoff team at the very least. Maybe he was just so fond of being there, despite it not being a realistic spot to win a World Series, or he was actually mad that he was leaving, even going to the Dodgers. I find that hard to believe, though.
0: Spencer Torkelson, who is the Tigers' first baseman, said he couldn't believe it that Skubal took the machine with him, and it said that was a really good espresso machine.
1: Like, I actually really liked it.
0: They had it set up alongside a coffee grinder in the locker between Justin Verlander and Tarek Skubal's spring training lockers.
1: So between the greatest pitcher, possibly one of the greatest players in your franchise's history, and the current best pitcher in your franchise. Just right in between them. That's fantastic.
0: He also blamed his wife for this, which is so fantastic.
1: She really wanted it in L.A.
0: He said, that was my wife. I wanted to leave it and get a new one, but she wouldn't let me. My wife was like, that was too expensive to just run the charge back. What are you talking about? It's not too expensive for
1: like,
0: you.
1: You know that we are multimillionaires, right, honey? Like, we're fine. That's she's like, but do you know how the, do you know what the taxes are in California, dude?
0: Do you know what he's making this year? Do you know what Tarek Skubal's? $32 million.
1: She's like, how much of that is state of California going to take for us at the end of the year, though?
0: Okay.
1: Tarek?
0: Most expensive espresso machine in the world.
1: It's got to be an Italian one, right? 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
0: Okay. The most expensive commercial and custom espresso setups on the market can cost anywhere from $30,000 to over $1 million for ultra-rare, custom-built, or jewel-encrusted concept machines.
1: Jewel-encrusted.
0: This was not one of those.
1: This okay? was not a million-dollar one. It was probably tens of thousands-dollar one.
0: Okay, so there's the Eversys Shotmaster or the Enigma series. 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
1: That's crazy.
0: The Sanremo Opera 2 has multi-boiler stability and distinct industrial design.
1: Shout out.
0: It's a Group 3 commercial machine. 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
1: So hey, should we get a new car or an espresso machine, hon?
0: Here's the thing. Oh, wow, this is a fancy one. The La Marzocco KB90. Two-group AV with scales espresso machine, $32,580. Okay, so they can really get up there.
1: Yeah.
0: However, if you make $36 million, what did I say, $36 or $32?
1: $32 million.
0: If you make $32 million, you can buy another $30,000 espresso machine.
1: You absolutely can. You can leave that for your teammates in Detroit. Spencer Torkelson doesn't have to say publicly, oh, man, that kind of sucks. I really liked that really nice espresso machine.
0: But let's just take a moment and acknowledge how wonderful it is that there is a professional athlete making $32 million a year in salary and being traded to the Dodgers, where he is going to make more and more and more. And he's going to be a $50 million a year type guy.
1: Do a lot of winning.
0: Let's just appreciate that he is married to someone who's just like, whoa, whoa, whoa, whoa. Let's not waste money. Let's not waste money here.
1: That is a very good thing. Absolutely.
0: Isn't that wonderful?
1: Yeah.
0: I think he's probably... like, his teammates are mad at him for taking the machine, but if your wife is going to be mad at you for leaving the machine, I didn't realize that I was going to be taking this stance today, James. I was going to, like, come on here and kind of make fun of Skubal, especially because he's a Dodger now. But he chose to let his teammates make fun of him in the group chat and the media to, like, kind of write some snide remarks about him. But maintain peace in the home. This is probably the right decision.
1: Did he maintain peace in the home, though, OC? Because she's like, you're just gonna blame it on me publicly like that? You can't just take responsibility for it?
0: It's a great point. He probably just destroyed all the goodwill he had earned by listening to her, by throwing her under the bus and be like, it was my wife.
1: It's not me. It's my wife, guys.
0: My wife's the one.
1: Do that in the group chat with your teammates. Maybe don't do that in front of the reporters. But, you know, maybe she's like, yeah, you're damn right it was me. Because she's proud of being a little frugal that way. Which she should be.
0: What model was the Skubal espresso machine?
1: I'm doing some real work on investigative journalism.
0: Has not been publicly specified.
1: All right. We need someone in Michigan.
0: I need someone from that clubhouse to give me a photo of what espresso machine this was. If it was bedazzled with diamonds and jewels.
1: Then okay, that's over $1 million.
0: We're talking about $1 million. By the way, if you have $1 million to spend on an espresso machine, you better be a billionaire. Yeah. Like, give me a break.
1: Do you think it was made out of panda?
0: Not endangered anymore, by the way. Did you know that?
1: Hey, shout out to the pandas. Let's go on the comeback trail.
0: Let's go, pandas.
1: real quick, did you see the Jazz made a trade over the weekend?
0: Yeah, but are you actually trying to throw a real story into the Daily Dump, like a real sports story?
1: I mean, sure, this was a shocking over the weekend news dump for me. I did not expect the Jazz to be making any other roster additions, OC. And I think they came out on the right side of it.
0: Let's take a break. Let's talk about the trade, because it is a real sports story, not an espresso machine story. We'll talk about the Jazz trade from over the weekend next. That's your Daily Dump. This is the Sean O'Connell Show on ESPN 700 and 92.1 FM.
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0: It is football season, and yet we have some Jazz news to talk about. A Utah Jazz trade over the weekend. James, Let's see what we got here. Josh Green and cash to the Utah Jazz for Cody Williams and John Conchar. Josh Green coming from the Minnesota Timberwolves. So
1: yeah, he was just traded to the T-Wolves himself in the LaMelo Ball trade earlier this offseason. So technically did not play a game for the T-Wolves. It's a Russell Westbrook situation for Josh Green and the T-Wolves. Now he's coming over from the Jazz. I think the Jazz come out on the right side of this, OC. It may be a little bit controversy for some Jazz fans around here to say that, because Cody Williams was a top 10 pick and he certainly still has a lot of potential, but it was 3 years in and the best he's played has been in the G League, to be with all due respect. And he had one or two really good games in Summer League this year, but he's left a lot more to be desired than he's done, than the games that he's done really well in. So Josh Green is not like the best defender in the league by any means, but he's a guy who's an established NBA rotation player, and you're getting rid of two guys who are not to get him. I think this is I think the Jazz come out on the right side of this. A nice younger guy coming into more veteran experience who plays some defense on the perimeter, can shoot the three a little bit. I think this is a good move by the Jazz.
0: Green makes about $15 million, just under $15 million a year. Minnesota had to move him off their cap so they could complete their signing of Jonathan Kuminga, who, let's see, he got a 2 year $12.4 million deal. Did he turn down like a $50 million deal earlier?
1: Yeah, before he went to the Hawks. The Warriors last year, remember the drama with his restricted free agency with his current team at that time, the Warriors, they were not willing to do more than $20 million a year. And he thought, hey, I should command more money than that, which he was definitely wrong about. And now he's settling for a lot less than that on a multi-year deal with probably a better team, a team that's going to be better than the Warriors this year and the T-Wolves, though, at the very least. But I think that the T-Wolves net out well with that, too. Kuminga over Josh Green, but both teams probably got what they needed with both those moves.
0: It was a 3-year extension with the Warriors for $75 million that he turned down.
1: And he wanted over 30, I think, which was just very tone deaf of him and his representation at that point.
0: 20 turning down $25 million and ending up with 6 per year. If you turn down 25, you end up playing for a better team and you make like 19 or 20, that would still hurt, but you're just like, okay, but I might get another ring here. This might be like better for my career long term. To end up with a fraction of that offer this is your job. And obviously the windows on this are remarkably tight, especially in the NFL and the NBA. Guys like Jonathan Kuminga probably aren't playing 2 decades in the league. That sucks. That hurts. By all means, I'm sure he's enthusiastic and excited to sign with Minnesota, and that's great. You also then have to fire your representatives who allowed you to walk away from $75 million in Golden State.
1: Well, this got circulated too. It reminds you of Dennis Schroeder a few years ago. He was offered what, $20 million a year over 4 years? I think it was, or 20-something million. It was a 4-year deal, $80-something million total. He ended up a year later signing with the Celtics, or getting traded to the sign and trade with the Celtics for like $5 million. It just, man, that is not a good trade-off by you. At least Schroeder's still playing the league now, what, 4 or 5 years later and still making money. But that was the best money he would have made, near the best money he would have made on any contract in his career. And he's like, no, I'm actually worth way more than that. And it turns out, no, you weren't, Dennis Schroeder. Same thing with Jonathan Kuminga here recently.
0: It's very, very tough. But the Utah Jazz, with Josh Green sending Conchar and Williams. Conchar, they is expected to be waved and stretched. They have to they do the wave and stretch where they push your guaranteed salary out over a few seasons.
1: So you wave with your hand and you stretch with your arms. Is that
0: Minnesota expected to keep Cody Williams bouncing back and forth from their big league and G League roster potentially? So all right,
1: he at least could be a nice depth piece for them as the wing, and maybe they do a better job of. He does a better job of developing under their coaching staff than what the Jazz were able to get out of him. I hope that's the case because a lot of potential, liked him in college at Colorado, just didn't quite develop quickly enough for the Jazz to be like, yeah, we want you long term.
0: All right. Got to take a break. Hour number three begins with Utah running back legend Zach Moss, who it was announced officially last week is a member of the Utah radio broadcast team this year. We'll discuss all of it in an upcoming matchup against Idaho with Zach Moss next on the Sean O'Connell Show, ESPN 700 and 92.1 FM.
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0: Welcome to hour number three here on the Sean O'Connell Show. 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This conversation brought to you by Mountain Home Services. Zach Moss, welcome back to the show. How are you, sir?
1: Good, guys. How you doing?
0: Doing all right. So, look, we were waiting on the announcement. It came out after Monday's show last week. You, Sly, Bill Riley on the call officially this year. Tell me your feelings, your thoughts on taking on this new role.
1: Yeah, super excited about it. You know, get a chance to continue to stay around the game in a different way. Got some guys that have been doing it for some years now, for a long time, that I get a chance to learn from and things of that nature. So super excited to be with that crew. Super lucky to be with that crew. And just looking forward to a lot of wins. So it's going to be a lot of great reporting.
0: So obviously Thursday night will be the first rollout. You've got Idaho coming in to Rice-Eccles Stadium. And we've been talking about expectations and things like that all preseason long. Now game week is here. What is your main focus? What are the things you're going to be looking for from this first matchup on Thursday night?
1: The biggest thing I'm looking forward to, I think we talked about it last time, is the offensive line. I think that has to be the main staple of this team to do what they want to do, right? You know, the offense and the defense, you know, the trenches, the game is won on the offensive line, the defensive line, you know, and both sides of the ball will go as those guys up front do. So the skills players, you know, we aren't able to do much without having a good group in front of us, you know, paving the way for us. So my eyes would be definitely on the offensive line to see, you know, what they can do versus this team coming in.
0: I know it's never, you know, the exact same result from matchups when you've got different teams coming in and week to week things change in college football. Idaho on Friday night played against Cal Poly. They ended up losing 38-34 on a comeback, a come from behind touchdown by Cal Poly. And watching a little bit of that and trying to get a sense of what Utah was going to face from Idaho in their first test of the season, the Vandals defense gave up a lot of yardage to this Cal Poly offense. And I don't want to disrespect Cal Poly. I don't want to disrespect Idaho, but it should be even more of a mismatch when Idaho comes into Rice-Eccles Stadium and takes on a Utah team that is bigger, stronger, faster, et cetera, than Cal Poly. Given what we saw from Idaho, over 500 yards of offense surrender, does it change the totals that we're looking for from Utah? That sound, I believe, was Zach Moss's phone disconnecting from this conversation. So we'll do our best to get him back on, but a little disconnect there. I think Zach dropped. James will reconnect us potentially. The question I think is, well, okay, Zach Moss is back. Sorry, Zach, we got disconnected there. I don't know how much of the question you heard, but it was effectively, you know, Idaho gave up a lot to Cal Poly. Does that mean we need to see more from Utah against this same Idaho defense?
1: I wouldn't say we need to see more. I think it depends on what we see, right? If we come out in the first quarter and we're struggling, kind of how we did last year in those early games where, you know, the offense kind of stalled a little bit, you know, then maybe. But I think if things get off to the right foot, we see some explosive plays. You know, this game is mainly trying to build off of things, right, and get ready and polish up some things and seeing how these plays are going to look for live games. Same with McGivens calling the offense. And Coach Swan on the defensive side, right? This is these guys' first time with this group calling live action plays. So it's all about getting the rhythm and seeing what works for themselves and what doesn't work, more so than, you know, what the yardage can tell. So I'm looking more underneath the hood of, you know, what's the detail look like? How are How is Dampier getting the offensive line up to the ball? Are we checking things? Are we seeing certain things at the line of scrimmage? Are we making explosive plays? You know, that's the biggest thing that I want to see, because that's the stuff that is going to go a long way when you get into those conference games, right? It's Idaho, so, you know, not many people are going to care about the stats. Right. Because I know if I was playing versus Idaho as a foreign player, you know, you don't look at the numbers. You look at the how you did the operations.
0: Speaking of operations, we watched TCU lose to North Carolina this weekend. First Big 12 team competing in week zero. And they looked sloppy. I mean, bad penalties, terrible timely penalties, guys losing focus. I mean, the game was sealed for North Carolina on an offside penalty by a TCU defensive lineman. And of course, when you're a coach and you're a player, you want your first outing to be cleaner than what we saw from TCU. How do you actually achieve that though, Zach? Like what is the key in playing clean football when you haven't really been, you know, you haven't been live action for months and months now?
1: I think the main thing is maturity of the players, right? I think, you know, obviously, everyone understands that you can't really simulate a game, right? That's very, very hard to do. But the really good coaches do the absolute best job they can do to put you into the situations that, you know, as you're probably going to be in a lot of times when it comes to the game day, right? So depending on how you script practice and things of that nature, try and get you as much of a game feel as possible. So that way when you get to the game, right, and you're in the third and 12, right, you know essentially how you want to operate, right? You've already kind of done it, even though it was in a practice situation, right? The game is all mental. So, but it ultimately comes down to the maturity, right? Like I said, so the coaches can do all of that, but it comes down to the players holding each other accountable, right? That's why I said I want to see the operations. We'll see the detail, right? See how Dampier is getting these guys, the leadership, essentially, how that all is going to come together, because this game is the type of game that you schedule. This is why they schedule these games early in the year, so that way you can get the certain things, get those wrinkles out of the way, and kind of get this thing ironed out.
0: How would you describe the difference between FCS players, matchups with, you know, a Big Sky opponent like Idaho is, versus what you see from a power conference opponent, like in your case, Pac-12, in this case, Big 12 players? I played at the Big Sky level, and I was on the Utah team but when we were Mount West Conference team. And to me, the biggest difference on those two levels is always in the trenches. Maybe a little bit of speed in the back end as well. Running backs and linebackers are usually about the same size at both levels, but more explosive, obviously, at the power level. When you played against the lower level teams, you know, what was your experience as a running back? Were the tackles easier to break? Were the guys a step and a half slower? Like, you characterize for me what the biggest difference is.
1: That's a great question. You know, I think when I played against those type of schools, you know, I never looked at it like that. Honestly, you know, as a player, never looked at it like that, because, you know, I think anybody who's able to go play collegiate sports on any level is a pretty decent athlete, right? But I think what comes down to me is, like you said, you know, obviously the main thing is the trenches for sure, right? I think, you know, it's a big gap there. Absolutely. The skill positions, you know, it varies, like you said. But I think it comes down to details and fundamentals, right? Like, I knew that this game I couldn't possibly hit some of these 40, 50 yard runs because someone's going to get out of a gap. Someone's going to be undisciplined, right? I know that the coaching may not be at the same level that, you know, our guys are, that when we go against them, right? Like, the level of detail is different, right? That's why these coaches are also at the different levels as well, just as the players. So, you know, we always know we can get bigger plays, bigger splash plays and things of that nature. And you would try certain things like that just because of, you know, details, fundamentals, and guys being in the right place over and over and over again.
0: Zach Moss, our guest here on the Sean O'Connell Show. He will be on the sidelines on the radio broadcast on Thursday night as Utah takes on Idaho in the season opener. We are expecting, you know, like the starters potentially could be out of this game in the fourth quarter. You want it to be, you know, a 4 or 5 touchdown lead and you get the backups a few reps and things like that. As the starter who was maybe going to get the rest in the third and fourth quarter or in the second half, depending on how big it was. How many times did that happen in your career at Utah? And maybe more importantly, how did you feel about it? Because you have these limited opportunities to actually play in games. You're putting in all this work and you're trying to pile up stats and score touchdowns and things like that. And obviously you're happy if your team's winning in a blowout fashion, but do you want to come off the field? How did it feel when you had those opportunities?
1: Yeah, it definitely happened a few times when I was up at the U. You know, I think in the moment, when you're doing it and you have these big wins and you get taken out of the third, fourth quarter or something like that, right? In the moment, it feels good, right? Because you're not risking injury anymore, right? You're not risking certain things that can come with playing a full game, right? But, you know, now when you look back at it, like, man, I wish I would have ended up getting that the rest of that second half in there, right? You know, one of the games that come to my mind is we played Oregon State in 2019, and one of my buddies that I know, he played for Oregon State, and I saw him recently, and he's like, hey, you had like 200 yards or something like that, 150 plus yards in the first quarter, essentially. And you didn't play anymore after the second half. And I'm like, man, that could have been, you know, essentially a 200 plus 300 possible type of a game, right? So you never know. But in the moment, you're doing the right thing, right? The name of the game is to win. And, you know, you try to be a team player as much as you can, and you try to do your work when you get the opportunities. And when the opportunities is, you've done a great job in your opportunities and the team has done a great job, you know, it's time to come off the field sometimes and allow other guys who also have done a lot of work throughout the week to get some shine there.
0: All right, I want to ask you a couple NFL questions here. Cut down day happened yesterday in the NFL, and look, it's a cold business. You're more acutely aware of that than I ever will be, having played in the league. What is that day like for guys that are trying to make a roster, and either they get the call, hey, you made the 53 man, or vice versa, when, you know, go clean out your locker, thanks for your work, or maybe we'll see you on the practice squad. If you can, tell me what it's like for those guys on cutdown day.
1: I can give you my best shot at it. You know, cause a lot of some guys that have been in that position, you know, I was close with while we were playing and things like that. It's tough. You know, because like you said, we just said, you know, you do all this work, right? You train every single day in the off season, right? You try to do every single thing to put yourself in a position to where you can have success and hopefully make that roster. And sometimes, you know, like you said, it is a business first, right? Sometimes I've seen players who are probably better than another guy not be able to play over that guy just because of, you know, the money tied up in a guy, right? And a lot of guys have fallen victim to that, and vice versa. So, you know, it's hard for sure, you know, but a lot of those guys do get opportunity, you know, to go somewhere else and get on the practice squad. And you never know. You're always an injury away when you're on the practice squad of possibly getting called up and seizing your opportunity. But yeah, it's a tough world for sure to be in that space and not know, right? Think about how hard it is to go play football, physical, mental, emotional toll, and then still at the end of the day not know, right, if you're going to make the 53-man roster. Or, you know, sometimes guys know, right, a week before, 2 weeks before, just if they haven't been playing, performing well, that, man, I'm just, you know, I'm getting up, I'm not going to make this roster, and I don't know where I'm going to be in the next 2 weeks, 3 weeks, right? I don't know if I'm going to even be playing football, or do I need to transition and look for something else in the coming months here.
0: If you were preparing to run against a Los Angeles Rams defensive front that now includes Myles Garrett and Aaron Donald on the same D-line, what does that game planning look like behind your offensive line in the NFL? Because Aaron Donald, we've been speculating on it for weeks. He made it official this past weekend. He is returning to the Rams on a one-year deal.
1: Yeah, that is not fun for any opposing offensive line and anybody who has to get hit by either one of those two guys. I played against both, obviously both generational talents. That goes without saying. Absolute game wreckers. I don't know how you game plan. It's hard to just game plan for one guy, right? And I've been in those meetings where we're trying to game plan for each one of those guys, right, on their respective teams, right? And that changes every single thing you do just trying to get game plan for one of them. So now you get both of them, which is just crazy to think about. But I think the main thing people forget about with that defense is that, you know, I think even without Aaron Donald, they were going to be top five. Even last year, that defensive line was really, really, really good, right? A lot of young players, and they performed really well, which is why they made it to where they made it to in the playoffs outside of the offense. What let them down was the secondary, but they've upgraded the secondary. And now when you have some real corners in the back, and that ball is definitely going to have to come out a lot faster. But even before they got Aaron Donald, they still had two really good D tackles who performed at a very high level last season. And you mean you can keep the same guys that performed at a super high level who are probably going to be max contract guys at some point when it's their chance. And you get to bring Aaron Donald in for situational football, because I highly doubt that he's going to need to play, 50 snaps, right? He's probably going to be, very situational guy when they need him to be, kind of like what the Rams kind of did with Von Miller the year that they won the Super Bowl, and he would come in on certain plays where they needed a big, big spark play and let these guys who've been training all year kind of just tee off, because, like I said, that D-line, even without Aaron Donald, and you just interject Myles Garrett, or you take Myles Garrett back off and you insert Jared Verse, and you upgrade the secondary like they did, I still would have been picking them to be Super Bowl favorites.
0: You know who really is going to have a fun year? Byron Young, Nate Landman, and Omar Spates, the linebackers in the stand-up linebackers in this defense that now are going to get untouched on so many plays because the offensive line and the blocking scheme is so caught up with those guys up front. If you're Nate Landman, and did you play against Nate Landman when he was at Colorado?
1: Possibly. I'm not positive.
0: I can't remember. I think he's a little younger. I can't remember if you guys would have crossed over, but anyway, great player, awesome tackling machine, right? But now he doesn't get blocked. Like, this changes that whole defense drastically.
1: Yeah. I mean, if you have an MVP quarterback, you got two really good receivers outside, you got a really good running back, you got probably the best coach in the NFL, and that team is all about, they have so many guys who have been in those big games before, obviously guys who've won the Super Bowl. So, the only thing that can get anywhere near close to stopping this team would be injury, right, which we don't wish, because, I want to see this team fully healthy the whole year and, see how dominant they actually can be, right? But, at the same time, when you stack a lot of stars on stars on stars, it hasn't always been the greatest, but hopefully that's a little different this year.
0: Do you like watching NFL football, like just as a fan, watching college football or watching NFL football more?
1: I watch certain games depending on who's playing. So, my former teams that I've played for, I'll watch those teams just from the guys that I know that are still on the team. So I'll watch from that aspect. But if it's just like, the Cardinals versus the Browns, I'm not watching that. I don't like football that much. But if it's, if it's guys that I know that are going to play a big part in the game on offense, defense, or special teams, whatever it may be, I'll I'll definitely watch it and have my YouTube TV where I can watch multiple games at once. That's where I'm at these days.
0: Well, Zach, we'll see you up there on Thursday. Good luck on your first official game broadcast. That'll be a lot of fun. And we'll be chatting again soon.
1: Yeah,
0: thanks,
1: absolutely.
0: Man.
1: No problem. Thank you.
0: Zach Moss, sideline reporter on the official Utah radio broadcast. Bill Riley is the voice of the Utes on the call. Of course, Stevenson Sylvester moves from the sideline up to the booth. He'll be your color analyst this year. And Zach Moss taking over sideline duties on that radio broadcast. Well, we just referenced it. We just talked about it. It is massive, massive news in the NFL. Aaron Donald is officially part of the Rams season, coming out of retirement on a one-year deal. We'll talk about the other Utes that made rosters. We'll talk about the other Utes that got cut and are awaiting potential claim off the waiver wire. It's the Sean O'Connell Show on ESPN 700 and 92.1 FM.
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8: 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In soccer, Lionel Messi is retiring from Argentina's national team. He made the announcement with a picture of a handwritten note on his Instagram. He retires as the nation's all-time leading goal scorer and the second most goals in World Cup history. And in tennis, the U.S. Open began Sunday. Men's and women's first round play continues today. Watch it all throughout the day on the ESPN networks. 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
1: 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Love it. All right, let's talk about this. We speculated on it. We thought that maybe it was going to happen, and it did. Aaron Donald is coming out of retirement. He's joining the Rams roster on a one-year, $20 million deal. Incentives could push it all the way up to $30 million. And goodness gracious, this makes them even more terrifying for other teams in the NFL. I hate it as a 49ers fan, obviously. This is a team in your division, so you got the defending Super Bowl champs in your division. You've got now this Rams squad in your division. And also you have the Cardinals.
2: Hey, but good news for you. George Kittle's expected to practice.
1: Great. Isn't that wonderful?
2: Isn't that wonderful? No.
1: And we have now the number one viral social media star, the most viral story in the business with this Dejon Love guy who pretended to be a 49ers wide receiver to scam women out of money. And it's hilarious. That is going to be a fantastic Netflix documentary when this Dejon Love guy gets a full investigative untold treatment on Netflix.
2: He's using AI to put me in a Niners uniform.
1: Did you see all of the videos that have come out? He was really committed to this bit, and he scammed women out of a lot of money. And I don't know, it's really funny because hindsight is 20. I don't know how catfishes still work. I have a lot of sympathy for the original people. When it was new, when folks were getting caught up by online relationships and people on apps, when they didn't really know how to double check, or that there were people with a lot of this scamming tendency. So if you got catfished a decade plus ago, I got sympathy for you. If you're somebody now who's sending money to somebody on the internet, I don't have any more sympathy. You're just being dumb.
2: You should know better. Yeah, absolutely. And it's really too bad. This would be an even funnier story if he was just, picking up women this way. He wasn't actually taking their money, stealing money from them. So it's sad that there are victims to this. But it's also it just feels like people should know better at this point. Don't send money to people you don't know.
1: He's 35 years old, by the way, and that should be enough where you're just the Niners don't have any 35-year-old receivers who move like that. But these ladies, they weren't able with a discerning eye. Where's the little brother in your life? Where's your uncle? Where's your friend who's just
2: I've never heard of Dejon Love. Maybe he's on the practice squad. I don't know. Maybe that's what happened. They're like, I guess he could be a practice squad player. People, that's still kind of cool.
1: You know how easy it is to Google who is on the practice squad for an NFL team?
2: Yeah. Wow.
1: Yeah, Dejon Love. So Dejon Love, here's some silver lining for Dejon Love. He got caught. He's been arrested after scamming $1.3 million out of women who thought he was a 49ers wide receiver. He doesn't have to play against Myles Garrett and Aaron Donald.
2: Yeah, like the rest of your Niners have to do. It is really, for you as a Niners fan, it's got to be really sucky to be like, man, the Rams were already good and now they look unstoppable. And the Seahawks are going to be good because they brought back almost everybody from their Super Bowl winning team from just a year ago. And we're always going to overachieve because our coaches are good, but we're going to it's probably not going to be enough in the playoffs against these two guys who have these two teams that happen to be in our division. Like that's gotta be rough. OC.
1: It's not ideal. I'll tell you that, James, but that's the way of things in the NFL. And by the way, we do have to state for the Rams, this is it. They have pushed all their chips to the center of the table. Now, they get this crazy trump card where they can pull Aaron Donald out of retirement, which is ridiculous. But like, even the Myles Garrett trade, they have no first round picks for like the next 5 years. This is a team now that is like, if you don't win in this season, and I guess maybe the window gets cracked open still for

0: can keep himself out of the news cycle for the wrong reasons. For Puka Nacua is going to get some $250 million deal. He's going to be playing potentially for a Rams team on that deal that no longer has Matthew Stafford, that has no picks coming in, that is effectively in the position where the 49ers find themselves, where all their stars are either past their prime or being held together by tape and ibuprofen. Although, let's be honest, they're probably using much better stuff than that.
1: Yeah, they're probably better than ibuprofen. By the way, they also traded for Trent McDuffie before the draft.
0: That's right.
1: Like, that's the oh, by the way. Like, oh, yeah, they got maybe the best corner in the NFL this offseason.
0: He was effectively their draft pick because they traded away their draft future for that as well. And they were just like, okay, we're gonna give up draft picks, including our first round draft pick, but we're going to get Trent McDuffie because we don't want to do this in 3 years. We want to do this now. And if you're Les Snead and if you're Sean McVay, it seems pretty clear to me that his at least plan on paper is ride it out with Stafford, ride it out with Aaron Donald, ride it out with Myles Garrett here in this final year or two. And whenever those guys are done, I will hopefully have won another Super Bowl. And now I'm going to take a media job or something like that.
1: Yeah. And maybe because McDuffie's still got some years left. Obviously, Puka Nacua is at the beginning of his career. Maybe the quarterback you drafted in the first round turns out to be pretty good and you can still kind of contend, but you're not going to be. You're not going to be a no doubt about it Super Bowl contender after Stafford leaves, you wouldn't think.
0: I guess there is a possibility, right, that especially in the case of a Puka Nacua, like let's say Puka has a wonderful year, right, and is not in any bad headlines here. And let's say that you win it this year and you want to re-rack and reacquire some draft capital. You could potentially move somebody like that to hit a reset button because he's among the four best wide receivers in the league right now. So yeah. you could trade him in his prime, but if you're doing that, I don't think Sean McVay is staying on board for something like that. So we'll see. I'm fascinated by the Rams going all in. And they did this before and they won a Super Bowl. And I thought that they wouldn't be back in this position for at least 5 years. So here they are.
1: Oh, look at this. 5 years later. But then they were maybe a year ahead of things because they looked like they could be a Super Bowl team last year, lost in the NFC Championship game. So it has been remarkable to see Les Snead cash in all of their draft capital over and over again to go for it and yet still be able to keep a good team, a Super Bowl contending team in place, except for maybe a couple years in the last 6 years. Doing that without much draft capital at all, I think they've had two first round picks since then is all. Like, it's remarkable the way that they're going for it every year, and yet it somewhat long term they've stayed contenders. You don't really see that.
0: And look, they used one of their first round picks on Ty Simpson, right?
1: Yeah.
0: Which
1: quarterback of the future, they're hoping.
0: So I guess I could be completely dead wrong. I could be up in the night. Like, there's maybe Rams insiders and fans just like, what are you talking about, dude? We used a number one pick on the next guy, the guy to throw to Puka when Puka's on that big deal. I just don't see being able to keep all the plates spinning at once because they have really mortgaged a lot and they're at the top of the salary cap. I guess Aaron Donald's going to come off at some point again.
1: Yeah, 1 year deal is all it is for right now. I would be surprised at this point, August 31st. I'd be surprised if he plays for more than this season, but I didn't think he was coming back for this season until a few months ago. So you never know what's going to happen in Rams land. I do think that if you're a fan of the Rams, this is exactly what you want. You want an owner, you want a head coach, you want a GM who just always wants to go for it every year. And you want to have the ability to make these kinds of trades, make these free agent signings that they've made in order for you to always be a contender. Like, this is a fan's dream.

0: And it's even, it's come to fruition not that long ago because they won a Super Bowl too. It's not just one of those where it's like, okay, great, we're always contending. Oh, man, but we can never win the big one. They've already shown that they can win the big one. So this is, if you're a fan of the Rams, it's a great time to be a Rams fan for
1: well,
0: sure.
1: Well, and I get it. Like, if you're a Jazz franchise, you're probably in a slightly different situation than what the Rams are in the NFL because you have to slow play and you have to worry more about draft capital and things like that. But so many owners and GMs preach patience. We've got a game plan. We've got... And the Rams are just like, yeah, my game plan is to just spend it fast and loose. Let's go. Is he good right now? We'll worry about next year. Bring him. Let's go. Hey, you want to try to win? Let's go. I bet Les Snead is not, he has no idea what he's doing next weekend. He's just like, he's a fly by the seat of your pants kind of guy, as much as a GM can be, it seems.
0: He's like, you know what parties I'm going to tomorrow? I don't care about the weekend right now.
1: Seems kind of cool, honestly.
0: Yeah. And like I said, if your teams are in the position to be able to do it that way, that's what you want. If your teams are not, then, I mean, the prudent thing is to be more patient and do a long-term rebuild and strike at the right moment. It's really, really cool that you got a team like the Rams just going, you know what? We don't actually have to be patient. And it's not like, I know they're an LA team, but it's not like they're the Yankees. It's not like they're the Cowboys where they're just a hated franchise by just about everybody. It's kind of refreshing to see a team that isn't one of those kind of operating like that.
1: Speaking of the NFL, Kyrese Rowan, former Ute and Aggie, waived by the Broncos. Lecky Fotu, waived by the Giants. Britton Covey, waived by the Eagles. Jaron Kump, cut by the Bears. Jack Baumeister, waived by the Rams. So that's going to stand in your way, Rams.
0: Yeah, why don't you want a really good punter? Doesn't make any sense.
1: These guys, of course, if they clear waivers, they can then be signed back to the practice squad. I've been keeping an eye on the waiver wire. There's actually a really interesting situation developing on the waiver wire where a judge this past weekend said that actually the SEC cannot block former pro players from playing in SEC football games. And the league has reluctantly said, okay, we'll abide by the law as interpreted by this judge. Zach Pyburn, who we've talked about a lot, he's the one who had 2 sacks in a game for the Tampa Bay Buccaneers in the preseason, and then he was cut. He has been claimed off waivers by the Kansas City Chiefs. He also is in the transfer portal and has an agreement reportedly with LSU. So we might have a real-time situation where we're going to see a player decide whether or not he wants to go be on the Kansas City Chiefs roster for whatever, or whether he wants to come back and play for LSU.
0: And maybe make more money by playing for LSU.
1: Isn't that crazy?
0: That is insane. It's almost as insane as any judge being like, you can't make rules about your own conference. No, no, no, no. You can't make sensible rules. Like, come on. You're allegedly, Your Honor, stop it.
1: Well, judges have been, I don't like to get political. Judges have been making some indefensible decisions.
0: Some indefensible judgments.
1: Yes.
0: You could say.
1: Like, some judges in the United States right now are legitimately the most, and this sports thing is not like consequential. Ultimately, it's like, whatever, who cares? It's just sports. Some of the stuff that's being decided by judges right now in the United States is like downfall of society type stuff. Like, get off your bench god complex and realize that there is a better way to do things. In the SEC, they're going to continue to explore all options they have. They are going to fight this ruling. They're also talking about, well, hold on a minute. If we can't stop them from playing, if LSU can't stop them from playing, that's fine. But there's nothing saying we have to play against LSU. There's nothing saying that we as the SEC can't vote to expel LSU for using these players.
0: They'd probably find a different judge that says, no, actually, you can't do that. I'm sorry. Sensible rules don't make any sense in my courtroom.
1: Like, did you ever, when ridiculous. You were a kid,
0: some
1: James,
0: of these judges, like you said, sports doesn't matter at all compared to a lot of other things, but some of these judges should be disbarred for some of these things.
1: These judges right now are the equivalent. Did you ever have this when you were a kid where either you didn't want to invite somebody to the birthday party and then their mom called and your mom was just like, you have to invite this person? Or maybe you were the kid that your mom called, hey, you have to invite my son.
0: And you could tell that you weren't welcome.
1: And you could tell you weren't welcome. I've been on both sides of that in my childhood. That's what this is. LSU is right now. They're the one that the judge is the mom calling. Actually, you have to invite my son to the birthday party. And the rest of all of college football, not just the SEC, the rest of all of college football is just like, well, this is going to ruin the party, but okay, I guess he's here.
0: Sure. Thank you for making us do this.
1: Better at least bring a cool present.
0: So wait, you were the uninvited guest to some parties?
1: It wasn't a birthday party. It was a concert. I still have I'm cringing inwardly
0: mom, no, it's fine, I don't want to go?
1: No, I wanted to go.
0: You wanted to go, okay.
1: And I didn't realize until we were actually at the concert that I wasn't welcome there.
0: Oh, no.
1: And so I was just like, wow, this is a terrible experience for the next 3 or 4 hours.
0: Oh, no.
1: It was not good.
0: And these were like, you thought you were friends, you weren't that, but you found out you weren't really that close of friends.
1: It was one of those, we were really close friends for a time.
0: Yeah.
1: And this was like, as the friendship was deteriorating.
0: Yeah.
1: But the dad was also the Boy Scout leader, and we had been we had gone on a scout camp and we had listened to this. It was Jethro Tull, which is like music for old people. I don't know why we all loved it. It was Jethro Tull. And Jethro Tull was coming, and I was just like, oh my gosh, Jethro Tull's coming. We had listened on a scout camp, driving down to scout camp in their car, in the dad's car. He was our scout leader. We had listened to that, and we loved it, and it was just like, heck yeah. And then they were like, at one of the scouting activities, they were like, oh, we're going to the Jethro Tull concert. And I was like, I want to go to the Jethro Tull concert. And my mom was just like, oh, let me call and see if they'll take you.
0: Unbeknownst to you, they like rolled their eyes as you said that, probably.
1: Yeah, exactly. And then my mom called like, hey, would you be okay if Sean came to the Jethro Tull concert with you? And dad wasn't like, didn't realize that the friendship was falling apart. Scout leader dad was just like, yeah, okay, fine.
0: Yeah, they had a great time at the camping trip. Of course.
1: And then when I went there, then I realized like they didn't want me there. And I was just like, oh no.
0: And that just sounds like the plot of a new CW show right there. We were like, best friends in elementary school, okay?
1: Yeah,
0: now we're enemies.
1: It's that you're hitting it exactly. It was like we were best friends in 7th grade, and in 8th grade it all fell apart. And that's when the concert happened.
0: What did you do, Sean? What did you do?
1: I don't think anything meaningful.
0: Just,
1: by the way,
0: kids grow apart, man. It's rough when you're in it, but it happens.
1: Ended up later in life, totally cordial friends again. But
0: have you told this story?
1: Never.
0: Have you guys talked about it?
1: Never.
0: You should bring it up.
1: Never.
0: You should bring it up and then update us on the show what the reaction
1: He's
0: was.
1: A doctor now. He's a real doctor now.
0: Well, shout out to Dr. Sean's friend or former friend. I don't know what we call you. I'm sure he's listening and going, oh my gosh, I remember that.
1: He's probably listening, just being like, yeah, why did you force your way into the Jethro Tull concert, you moron?
0: And now we're not friends again.
1: All right, well, after that trauma dump, we'll take one more break here, and we'll close it out next with a little crosstalk. It's the Sean O'Connell Show on ESPN 700 and 92.1 FM.
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2: Look, man, I'm not anti-flute, but like you got to moderate the flute. And this is a decades-long like debate I've had with my father.
1: All you flautists out there, rally against Spence Checkets.
2: No, let me be clear. I'm not anti-flute. Some flute is fine. You need to moderate the flute. Jethro Tull never moderated the flute. You asked James to find a Jethro Tull song. Go ahead and find one without a flute. That's all I'm asking.
1: Right there. We're about 1 second in and there's
2: That's
1: flute.
2: All I'm saying. I've had this debate with my father for years. He is convinced Jethro Tull is like one of the most underrated bands of all time. And again, it's just too much flute, man. That's all. That's all it is. I'm not saying they're not horrible, but they're overrated.
1: Tell that to Ron Burgundy.
2: The jazz flute up there, yes. Up his sleeve?
1: Yeah.
2: Oh, I'm not prepared for this. But mostly I wanted to give you a hug after that. You got left out of the Jethro Tull concert, man.
1: No, I got to go.
2: Well,
1: and
2: I mean,
1: I realized mid-concert I was not welcome there. That was a bad situation.
2: And so you would have rather, in retrospect, have not gone, correct?
1: Yes. If I could go back and talk to my eighth grade self, I really don't mind if you sit this one out.
2: Is that a flute?
1: That's a Jethro Tull lyric. You would know that if you appreciated the master.
2: It sounded like you were talking the way a flute would speak.
1: That's a little bit of how he sings.
2: Well, you and I might be different this way. You know, the whole like FOMO, fear of missing out.
1: Uh-huh.
2: I'm a JOMO guy. Please don't invite me to the party.
1: Jealous of missing out?
2: No, that's joy of missing out.
1: Oh, okay.
2: I don't invite me to the party. I don't want to go. You know, if I run into you and I haven't seen you since college, don't say let's do lunch. I don't want to do lunch with you.
1: I'm going to start inviting you to stuff just to make sure that you feel that, I don't want to go.
2: Well, but here's the other thing. Like, I'll feel bad. I am an introverted empath is what I am. I'm a kind,
1: that
2: sweet man.
1: Is completely inaccurate.
2: What are you talking about?
1: You're not introverted, first of all.
2: I'm an introvert.
1: You can't do this job and be an introvert.
2: I'm in a studio alone for 4 hours, and then I go home. I live alone. I make dinner. I watch a game. I watch a show. I go home. And it's solitude. It's peace. I get to pick what I want to eat. I don't have to hear it from anyone. Okay. Right?
1: Sounds like loneliness.
2: No, it sounds like something's ringing true all of a sudden, huh? Did I hit a nerve just now?
1: Not at all.
2: I don't want to hear it. Okay. Sorry that I didn't do the thing right. Sorry that I don't read your mind and you're mad at me now because I guess wrong. Okay. I'm going to go make a steak and watch a game and go to bed. You know, like I get all the answers to the test wrong. I do my best. Doesn't work. Don't want to hear it. So I am introverted, believe it or not. Are you at all?
1: I am the opposite of an introvert.
2: So I am
1: an extroverted extrovert.
2: So you like social events. You want to go to the party. You want to go to the Jethro Tull show.
1: My battery is recharged by the presence of humans.
2: My battery is recharged by my alone time, period.
1: Okay.
2: Although I did make it to the Morgan Scali press conference today.
1: I know. You were stirring the pot. You were trying to get people angry?
2: No, I was actually, that was intentional to let Morgan get the message out that things are good up here.
1: Great.
2: Sean?
1: Great.
2: Chess over here, not checkers.
1: Yeah, you're okay. Right. You're right. That's exactly what you were doing.
2: Okay. No, that's 100% what I was doing.
1: I'm agreeing with you.
2: You said I was trying to stir the nest.
1: And then I stood corrected.
2: Okay. That's good self-awareness.
1: Yes.
2: Family on three. 1, 2, 3. Family.
1: Family. Yes. Nice. That's nice.
2: We should end every crosstalk with that now.
1: Let's not.
2: I thought Morgan was dynamite. It was fun to be up at the building.
1: Did he win the press conference? Text 877-353-0700.
2: It's really all that matters. Yeah. Good to be up there. They're starting to set up the tailgate. Okay. It feels like fall on campus, about to turn our calendars to September. And I'm pumped, man. I say this every time we launch into a game week, because we wait all year for this, and then we blink, and it is gone. Mm-hmm. You get six Saturdays, kids.
1: Seven this time.
2: One's a Thursday. And who knows? Let's keep our fingers crossed. Maybe something crazy happens. Ooh. And we have more than that, huh?
1: Okay, yeah.
2: Why not?
1: On campus college
2: weird.
1: Football playoff game.
2: Let's get weird. But out of all of the Saturdays you get all year, of course, this is a Thursday. You only get, you know, six or seven of these things. So enjoy it. I can't wait. I don't know what it's been. I think ever since the Jazz decided they were going to be unserious about their deal, now that's going to change this year. They made a good trade over the weekend we'll talk about today. There's been something about football season that's even a little bit more appealing because we have so many really great college football programs in the state. And our current professional basketball team has gone through a four-year, really difficult stretch. RSL cannot find their way at all. So I'm excited for this, man. I'm excited for Thursday. Excited to be up there early.
1: Yeah, I mean, it's going to be great. Can't wait for it. And we've got great content leading up to it this week. We've got Devin Dampier joining us. We've got Coordinator's Corner this week. We had the Morgan Scalley presser with, you know, things for you to react to out of that. Coach's Show is tomorrow night, the return of the Coach's Show. We got Carlos Alcaraz wearing some awesome Air Force Ones at the U.S. Open. It's just a great sports week.
2: That's a good-looking outfit. That is a good-looking outfit.
1: I will say this. He was wearing, like, he had full tank top, like brown tank top, brown shorts earlier. And it was kind of a narrow-cut tank top, so he kept showing nip. There's a lot. There were some wardrobe malfunctions. Alcaraz was exposing too much nipple during the U.S. Open today.
2: Do you think that was intentional?
1: I felt like it.
2: Because I think you know when the nip is out. I mean, you should. You got to have the awareness to know that the nip is everywhere. You got to keep the nip in. Keep the nip
1: everywhere?
2: In. Well, just if it's out, it's everywhere.
1: Okay.
2: Because everyone's seen it. I think we can all be on the same page here. No one wants to see the nip. Keep the nip in.
1: Yeah. Carlos, put it away.
2: Yeah.
1: But let me get those shoes off you.
2: There are children watching.
1: Those are unreleased.
2: Do you watch tennis? Will you watch like a U.S. Open?
1: Yeah.
2: I attended the event.
1: Yeah. I like tennis. I watched with great interest on this match today that he just won.
2: But you don't watch golf at all?
1: No, I don't.
2: Okay.
1: No.
2: All right.
1: I like sports that require athleticism.
2: Let's get you on a golf course.
1: No, thank you.
2: Yeah, that's what I thought. Mr. Extroverted Extrovert. So, but you're also the type of guy you don't want to do the thing that you're not good at, right?
1: Oh.
2: Yep.
1: Mm-hmm. I am the worst of those.
2: Yep. I'm trying to be, because I'm...
1: If I'm not good at something, that thing is the problem, not me.
2: We have run into an issue that we share now, and I'm trying to be so much better.
1: Yeah.
2: Like, of all the things that Mormons do well, dancing at weddings sober is the most amazing part of that culture.
1: Okay.
2: You go to a Mormon wedding, they are dancing all night, and they are sober.
1: Yeah.
2: Dancing sober sounds terrifying to me.
1: I don't mind a dance.
2: Sober?
1: I'm always sober.
2: You can dance.
1: I'm a pretty good dancer.
2: Mm.
1: Okay.
2: I'm going to need to see proof.
1: This is a Vince Vaughn in Wedding Crashers situation. I'm being doubted.
2: I'm a phenomenal dancer.
1: You're Christopher Walken here.
2: You and I both know that I'm a phenomenal dancer.
1: Yeah.
2: Where is she? Still in the house?
1: Yeah. Wow.
2: That's peak Vince Vaughn, by the way. I would need video evidence because I wouldn't describe you as an elegant mover.
1: No, I'm not an elegant mover, but I have rhythm.
2: You have a rhythm.
1: And I've got cakes. I have a large rear end. So it helps you dance.
2: Did you say cakes?
1: Yeah.
2: Is that a term for the glutes?
1: It is now.
2: I did not know that.
1: You're welcome.
2: Well, so dancing, I mean, look, I say this humbly. I actually am an excellent dancer.
1: Okay. No, you're not.
2: But
1: because you don't like to do it.
2: Well, it's awkward. Like at weddings, you need a little courage. I'm always impressed when people are able to do that unencumbered. Karaoke is the same.
1: Okay, yeah.
2: Look, I've been known to make grown men cry while singing I Want It That Way by the Backstreet Boys.
1: Okay.
2: I hit the notes.
1: All right.
2: I hit the high notes. I can harmonize.
1: He's been called the songbird of our generation, Spence Checkers.
2: Some people have said that. I wouldn't go that far. Singing and dancing. Okay, so besides golf, give me something that you're bad at that you won't do.
1: Anything musical. I don't have any musical talent at all.
2: You can dance, but you can't sing or play an instrument.
1: I can't sing. I can't play an instrument.
2: Can you rap?
1: I can't. Well,
2: James, get a beat.
1: I can rap along. I can rap along with something.
2: See if we can get a beat going and see if Sean will freestyle for us.
1: Yeah, no, just any activity that I'm like, you know, like board games, how everyone just loves to like, oh, Settlers of Catan, let's go. I don't have the patience to get like good at or learn that thing. So I'm just like, no, that is bad.
2: Yeah.
1: Because I don't have a knack for it.
2: Trivia.
1: Oh, I'm good at trivia.
2: I would think you have a tremendous amount of knowledge about the weirdest things.
1: I have. It's like wide and shallow.
2: Yeah.
1: I don't know how to actually do anything in life, but I know fun facts about everything.
2: Yeah. I've always been impressed with some, like, your knowledge of fantasy books and films.
1: Yeah, great.
2: You'll drop references. I'm like, what? Is that Harry Potter?
1: And?
2: Is it one of the other ones? Game of Thrones?
1: Okay.
2: Star Wars?
1: I love that you have a hard time even coming up with what the other ones might be.
2: Lord of the Rings.
1: There it is.
2: Never seen a minute of any of those films.
1: What?
2: Yep. Never.
1: You read the books, though.
2: Obviously. No. That type of stuff, I have. It is completely uninteresting.
1: Okay, so how you feel about imagination.
2: No.
1: I feel about golf.
2: I have an active imagination.
1: No, you don't.
2: Yes, I do.
1: You hate things that are imaginary.
2: I hate things that are weird and dorky and
1: no,
2: like...
1: No, no, no. You can't call them weird and dorky.
2: They are
1: mainstream.
2: To me.
1: They're mainstream pop culture now. They're not even weird and dorky anymore.
2: It's my opinion. I went to Comic-Con and had to publicly apologize to Gundam the Robot.
1: Okay.
2: So I thought Comic-Con... I didn't know what it was. Kurt, our sales guy, was at the old show. He's like, I sold the remote. You're going to Comic-Con. I'm like, all right. So what I thought that was when I walked in was like mascots dressed up for children. I had no idea that adults go get costumes and go to an event and like kick it with each other. It's like
1: cosplay.
2: Sick Juan, bro. Like, I didn't know that was. So there are these kids around and this dude takes his helmet off. I'm like, I'm thinking mascot here, like the Jazz Bear would never take his head off. Mm-hmm. And I'm like, hey, tell the robot dude to put his helmet on. There are kids over here. And he went and complained to the organizer. He's like, hey, that radio guy made fun of me. And so during the break, the organizer came over. He's like, hey, just do me a favor and apologize to Gundam the Robot. I was like, say that sentence one more time.
1: Yeah, you should.
2: Well, and then it dawned on me, I'm like, this isn't an event for children to come see their favorite characters in person. These grown-ups are here dressed as their favorite whatever.
1: Yeah.
2: And they're just kicking it with each other.
1: Uh-huh.
2: I didn't know that was a thing.
1: Well, it is.
2: Not for me, but for other people.
1: Yeah.
2: Golf is for me, not for you.
1: You hate imagination, no? And those people like it.
2: I that area of
1: creativity intimidates me. It doesn't. You don't like it.
2: No, I'm very creative with a 3-wood in my hand. But that area of creativity is nothing that interests me. But
1: imagination, fiction.
2: But I am thrilled that it interests
1: flights
2: you.
1: Flights of fancy. You're just not, on board.
2: I can be whimsical if I need
1: you
2: to.
1: Can't, there's no whimsy.
2: I have whimsy, Sean.
1: There's no whimsy about you.
2: There is whimsy inside of me.
1: There, none.
2: There's some.
1: I'm sorry. You have many redeeming qualities. Whimsy is not one.
2: I can be whimsical if I need to be.
1: No, you can't.
2: I have some epic Halloween costumes that would prove you wrong.
1: Okay, we're going to do a whimsy test tomorrow during Crosstalk.
2: Do you have access to a whimsy test?
1: I'm going to find one.
2: Okay. All right. I look forward to that.
1: Stay tuned for the Drive with Spence Jackets. That's it for the Sean O'Connell Show. 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
17: Three days from Utah football as the Utes kick off the Morgan Scalley era, September 3rd, up against the Idaho Vandals at Rice-Eccles Stadium.
18: So a really healthy fall camp, pleased with the coaches' energy, the players' energy, getting a leadership council and captains in place that really kind of determine where things go from here on out. But excited. I know our fans are excited. I think it's been 95 straight sellouts, and we've got an unbelievable fan base. So home opener versus Idaho, we were able to get a sneak peek of them last week, and nothing but respect for Coach Ford and that group. Got an offense, a dynamic quarterback that was very efficient, both throwing and when you add in the running element, it caused some issues for defense. Really good wide receivers, tight ends that are athletic, seasoned offensive line on the defensive side of the ball, very twitchy up front, active. You can kind of tell how a team's coached by how they run to the ball. These guys run to the ball.
17: The Minnesota Timberwolves have traded Josh Green to the Utah Jazz in a move for Cody Williams and John Conchar. Green will become an unrestricted free agent in 2027. And Real Salt Lake's midseason struggles continue over the weekend, dropping their fourth straight match Saturday to Rocky Mountain Cup rival Colorado 1-0. RSL falls to 10th in the West. Next up, a Saturday return to America First Field against LAFC. 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

0: right, let's go. Drive Time, Monday afternoon, 18 minutes past the hour of 2 o'clock. It's about 82 degrees, little cloud coverage here in downtown Salt Lake City, Utah. Had some rain and stormy conditions over the weekend, and fall is almost here. We are about to turn our calendars to September. And as it is every day, it's good to have you along for the ride. Spence Checkett's behind the mic. Porter Larson producing the show today. As it is game week, kids, you made it. College football is back. Saw some pretty good games over the weekend we'll get into, including the game that was played by the Idaho Vandals, a mad comeback that fell short as Cal Poly was able to get a touchdown pass with 9 seconds left. So we got a look at Utah's opponent coming up on Thursday. Programming reminder, Utah football, 7 o'clock Thursday night, Rice-Eccles Stadium. Forecast looks spectacular. Should be an excellent night for football. Our pregame coverage will begin at 3 o'clock live at Beer Bar. Porter Larson is your host for our Utah pregame coverage. I'm going to roll through for game one, and we'll get you ready for kickoff. Bill Riley, Stevenson Sylvester, the new analyst in the booth, and Zach Moss, the new sideline reporter, two Ute legends, joining Riles, who's entering his 18th season calling Utah football. So congratulations, you made it. It is time to talk football. It's time to get into it. Got a lot to do on the show. We're going to talk mostly college football. We'll talk about the trade the Jazz made over the weekend. Australian guard played his college ball at Arizona. Josh Green is the newest member of the Utah Jazz. And an admission from the organization that Cody Williams just was it was never going to work. Josh Green is a fine piece. Give Will Hardy about, 18 to 20 minutes a night. He can really guard. And he's a pretty proficient three-point shooter, career 39% from three. Has some playoff experience. That Dallas Mavericks team that went to the finals in 2024. Josh was a big piece of that team. He played 22 playoff games, played 18 minutes a night. 5 points, three boards. He's a big piece. And if we're honest, Cody Williams just never... Look, nice kid. Probably going to end up in Europe. I don't think he's an NBA player. John Conchar was probably a guy that could have played some rotational minutes. But the Jazz do make a trade. And so I think this is the group we're going to see in our training camp. It is a win-now move. Josh is a six-year vet. So we'll get into some of that on the show today. Our local soccer club cannot figure it out. This is the longest winless streak since Pablo Mastroeni took over as head coach 5+ years ago. And as we sit here today, 48 hours away from the summer transfer window closing, so we'll get to the latest with RSL as well. BYU Utah State in action on Thursday. The reshuffling of the BYU athletic department last week got a lot of attention. I don't know if Adam Rittenberg is talking to Kalani Sitake's agent, but Adam Rittenberg today for ESPN wrote a piece on the potential of Kalani maybe leaving at the end of this season because the college coaching carousel is inevitably going to turn once again. And a lot of eyes on USC. Now, USC, they looked pretty good over the weekend. In fact, I think a lot has been made of the final score. They were in control of that game. Nobody was at the Coliseum, which has had a lot of attention. But if Lane Kiffin gets his walking papers, you can expect USC to look at Kalani. There's no doubt about that. So Rittenberg wrote about that today for ESPN. Drama down south. Wherever Lane Kiffin goes, drama follows him. School is threatening to not schedule LSU if they continue to bring in ex-NFL guys. So the latest on the landscape of college football, both locally and nationally, on the show today. All right. Our first guest will be Jason Christ, president of soccer operations. We'll see if Jay has some good news for RSL fans. The vibes are not high, as the kids would say, with RSL right now. Stevenson Sylvester will join us to get ready for Utah football. We've got the Morgan Scalley press conference earlier today at the football facility. Then the voice of the Utes, Bill Riley, will stop by. So we got a busy, busy show. A lot of college football. A little bit of soccer and Jazz basketball sprinkled in. With Jason Christ, Stevenson Sylvester, Morgan Scalley, Bill Riley, me, Spence Checkett, all of you, the listeners, and that guy, host of Utah Pregame. They're getting sound today at the Morgan Scalley press conference is Porter Larson. Did Morgan win the press conference?
1: He won it in my heart with the pasta cheesecake, the several course meal, which felt a little bit like a, I don't know, Kyle kind of intentionally did the pizza thing.
2: Uh-huh.
1: I think Morgan's intentionally one-upping him in that regard.
2: Wait, is this a Morgan versus Kyle meal conversation?
1: No, I'm just saying, if you're going to try to get out on the right foot, you know, bribing the media celebs isn't the worst way.
2: So what you're saying is Morgan is trying to earn media goodwill by upping the meal situation.
1: Do you remember what prompted Kyle's pizza thing on Mondays?
2: I don't.
1: So I think it was like a Labor Day. It might have been a bye week, whatever it was. Kyle had a press conference, and the media folks who showed up was like me and two other people. And we were just like, where is everybody? Well, apparently BYU had some sort of media thing that day, and they had pizza in Provo, and everyone was there. So Kyle joked that there was no one at his press conference. Maybe he'll bring pizza next time. And then he did every time since then. I think Morgan's up in the ante with a five-course meal.
2: Wow. Plot thickens. I'll tell you what. My man Jason Patakia put down like seven breadsticks.
1: There we go. You got to take advantage, especially when you're a young guy in the media space.
2: Yeah.
1: You got to take advantage of the media meals.
2: And I get that. I've always thought it was kind of a weird look when there's media members that eat like a little too much.
1: Sometimes I'm shoveling stuff into a bag.
2: I saw one guy take a to-go box home once. He does radio in the mornings in this market. He took a to-go box of media food to take home after smashing an entire meal.
1: Oh, yeah. I'm on board.
2: Okay. Write this down. Ain't no thing as a free lunch order. Just so you know, little advice, little life advice on the show. But Patakiao smoked like two breadsticks, sat down, asked a couple questions, and then filled the plate again and just went at it.
1: I love it.
2: A lot of carbs.
1: Seconds, thirds, go for it.
2: A lot of carbs up there.
1: There's a lot of carbs up there. It's a football facility. Come on.
2: I grabbed a cookie. I enjoyed myself a chocolate chip cookie.
1: No lunch, though.
2: I had my healthy lunch when I got home.
1: An apple and water.
2: A couple bananas. Okay, protein shake. A lot of water. Okay, we got to hydrate. We got 4 hours of radio to do.
1: You're right.
2: All right. Jason Christ, our first guest on the program today. But before Jason stops by, courtesy of our friends at Prize Picks, it's time now for your opening tip.
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2: 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All right, game week for Utah. College football is officially back. We saw some interesting college football games over the weekend. TCU got smoked by North Carolina. So Bill Belichick, a little bit of a revenge game. If you remember, TCU beat them last year to kind of start things off when everybody was paying attention to what Bill Belichick was going to be able to do. So TCU was thought to be potentially one of the sleepers in the Big 12, but they put up 10 points and they got beat by North Carolina. TCU was a healthy favorite. Nobody was at the Coliseum. And look, at the end of the third quarter, USC was smoking San Jose State. And then they played their threes and fours. San Jose State hung 23 in the fourth. So a lot of people, I think, making noise about that situation in a way that didn't feel like it was really all that justified. Odd deal, though. LA sports fans are the most fair weather sports fans out there. If the weather's not between 70 and 75 degrees, they're not leaving their house, okay? Laker fans might be the worst. If it's any hotter than like 80, or if it's, heaven forbid, if it rains. Those people don't even know what to do when it rains. But we did see USC in action. Now, Idaho, who's going to be in town coming up on Thursday to play Utah, actually played a really entertaining game against Cal Poly. Now, these are Big Sky teams, all due respect. Joshua Wood, dynamic, you know, dual threat guy for them, for Idaho. He's going to be a fun player to watch and see how Utah kind of corrals him. Cal Poly needed a touchdown pass with 9 seconds left to hold off Idaho after a mad comeback. Utah remains a healthy favorite. At last check, the line was 33.5. These opening games, I've never loved the FBS-FCS dynamic. If you've listened to the show for a while, you know that. College football, one of the reasons why a lot of people believe this sport is headed towards a pro model is the scheduling dynamic. Week in and week out, you want to see the big dogs. You know, week in and week out, you want to see the good conference head-to-head matchups. I know the sport is set up a little bit differently, and games like this help bankroll Idaho's program. I'm certainly sensitive to things like that. So the question comes down to, what do you want to see from Utah coming up on Thursday when it is a massive line and they should win, and they should win comfortably? Morgan talked about this today. We're going to bring those comments to you coming up. We'll call that 4 o'clock. And I thought some of the things he had to say were really interesting, because from a fan standpoint, from a media standpoint, you want to say things like, get the game in hand by halftime. Make sure Devin is on ice for the second half, and Bird and Wayshawn and Brandon Pagan, all the key pieces and key players, Jackson Benny and such, make sure that they're getting their rest. And also allow the opportunities for the twos, threes, and fours. Maybe some of the players that are never going to see the field in conference play, let them get a little run, right? I believe some single-game tickets are still available if you guys want to go to the game. And if you do, come stop by our tailgate. Cannot wait for it. Thursday night, we're going to start our pregame coverage at 3 o'clock. If you cannot make it to the game, I would recommend Beer Bar. Porter's going to be broadcasting our pregame show there. I will stop by after we finish our grueling hour of afternoon drive radio on that Thursday afternoon. But we'll get back to this. We have Stevenson Sylvester, Morgan Scally, Bill Riley later on. Start things off with Jason Kreis, our first guest, coming up on a Monday show. Keep it here on ESPN 700.
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0: Probably not a horrible idea just to let Tribe play and make Jason wait. Apologies. Had a couple of house cleaning duties during the break. We'll get back to some college football coming up in just a little bit. But RSL, it's been a rough stretch. The longest winless streak since Pablo took over as head coach. A couple of days left before the window closes. And president of soccer operations, Jason Kreis, is our guest on a Monday. What's up, Jay? How are you, man?
1: I'm doing fine. Thanks, Vince. How are you?
0: I'm well. So, I mean, obviously it's been a rough stretch and you got a couple of days left before the window closes. Xavier Gozo lives in South London, made his debut for Crystal Palace. I think it's 8 players out right now with injury. Justin Glad lost for the year. You're the guy for this, Jay. What's the plan now moving forward?
1: I think it's about, you know, Kurt getting over the last hurdle here with a couple of moves, bringing in some players. It's about getting guys healthy. It's about a realization that we aren't a drastically different team than we were in the first, whatever that was, third of the season before the World Cup break, and getting ourselves back to doing the little things that brought us results. It's about having a positive mindset. It's about, you know, having a fighting mindset. It's about all those little things that we've got to get back to, and I believe that we will.
0: So when it comes to these players that Kurt is working on, of course, we've got Wednesday to get everything across the line. And I know a lot of these deals are complex. And certainly when you're dealing with the international soccer ecosystem and some of the issues of getting players' visas and making sure that they're clear. And, you know, the nice thing here, Jay, is typically after the summer window closes, you have like 6 or 7 matches left and you guys have plenty of soccer left. This thing is not over at all. But there is kind of a cry from the fan base right now that maybe feels a little bit like what happened when Andres Gomez was sold and then Chicho got in trouble and that great team just fell apart. And I think most people understand you kind of, I don't know if you had to do the Gozo deal. That felt like a really good deal, certainly for Gozo and obviously proof of concept for you, but you did it. I think everyone gets it. And now I just think the hope and expectation is that you reinvested in talent. So what sort of details can you share about number of players we're hoping to hear announced prior to this window closing?
1: Yeah, I think what we've been talking all along is the addition of another 3 players here in this window. As everybody knows, we've already added 2. That would be a total of 5 players coming in. And so the hope is that we can get those deals across the line. The positive side of that is that we believe that a couple of those players won't need to wait for visas. And so they should be plug and play, come in and help us right away. And so, as I said, you know, we feel good about the processes that have been put in place with our recruitment department. We feel good about what they were able to achieve in this winter window. And we believe that if we continue operating in those fashions, that there's no reason why we can't add another 3 quality players to deepen this squad. With the injury situation is, I think, you know, obviously.

0: right now. You mentioned earlier that Justin Glad's out for the season. That's actually not true. Justin should be back in October 1st-ish. And so I think that was something that got a little bit miscommunicated last week. So we are hopeful that Justin will even be ahead of that timeline. There's really no reason why he couldn't be or shouldn't be. So we will work diligently to get him back because we all know how important he is. But we've got Mekanella returning to training here this week fully. We've got Arias Piola, who should return to training a week later. And so I do think that if we can sustain ourselves here, get ourselves a positive result this weekend, that things can look drastically different. And that's the way the league is. If people don't know this, St. Louis City is now sitting above us in the playoff position. They didn't win one of their first 10 games of the season. So this is a streaky league, and we are certainly going through a bad time. But there's no reason to believe that we can't bring ourselves out of this and go on another positive streak at the end of the season at the exact right time.
1: That is excellent news about Justin. I'm glad to hear that you're expecting to have him back. So these hypothetical three additions, are we talking center back, midfielder, striker?
0: I probably wouldn't want to go into the positions with you here, Spencer. But I think it will be three players that we think can add something to us for sure. I think everybody knows kind of the needs, and you've hit on one of them there, but we're always looking to add some attacking depth. We've had a hard time at the wing back position, as we know, goes a little left, and Zach Booth came in and got injured, was doing a real nice job. So we're looking at that situation as well.
1: Okay. So if it is those three positions, just say nothing right now.
0: So funny.
1: All right. Okay. All right. We'll leave it there. Okay. So look, we'll remain hopeful that Kurt can get these players across the line, and then we'll remain hopeful that, you know, Pablo can get them on the ground and have them acclimate as far as what he's asking them to do. Some conversation last week about whether or not this formation you guys are trying to play now is still the right move based off the personnel. Just give me your thoughts on that. Is there some sort of tactical shift we could be looking at?
0: Yeah, that's something that we've discussed internally, Spence. I feel like over the past 3 to 4 games, we keep plugging in a different player at the right wing back position, hoping that it's going to look good. Ultimately, it hasn't been all that great. Now, there's also the argument to be made, well, maybe you should just consistently go with somebody and look for some improvement there. But we've had some internal conversation about is this shape the right one for these players that we have now? And it's something that the coaching staff is looking at and will look at this week and in the coming weeks.
1: Yeah, I mean, when you look at the standings, you have a game in hand on everybody except Vancouver, who's kind of running away with this thing, although Houston and LAFC are right there. You win this weekend, mm-hmm. and it does put you at – you'll be tied with Colorado for 7th. So to your point, like, you really are one positive result away from being back in the mix.
0: Yeah, 100%. And, you know, I know that this result-wise hasn't been a great stretch, and we don't feel good about it for sure. But if you look a little bit more granularly at the performances, there's actually been quite a few really positive performances within some of these not-so-great results, including the League Cup matches, by the way. And if anybody missed them, we had 2 unbelievable games at home where we completely wiped the floor with a Mexican opponent and qualified for the quarterfinals of a tournament that's extremely difficult to do that in. So there are positives out there, and we've got to continue to focus on those and also realize that we've got a lot of work to do as well.
1: So as a guy who played forever, coached forever, and now is in the front office, what over the years, Jay, have you learned about teams that can take the thing on the road? I mean, one road win all year, that's just not good enough. It just isn't. So, like, what gives there, and how do you take the thing on the road?
0: Again, I think looking a little more granularly than just at the results, I think there has been some very positive performances on the road where we've been unfortunate. We make one mistake, and it seems to cost us. And so I think we just got to continue to be focused on the performances and let the results fall where they might. And so for me, there's not really one thing that I would point to say this is going to be the thing that's going to turn the tide for us on the road. I think it's just something we've got to continue to think about and think and try to improve. What I would say also is that I think our mindset and the way that we approach those games has been the same as we do at home. And perhaps maybe there's something there. Maybe we're a little too aggressive with the way we approach those games, and that maybe is costing us a bit.
1: you know better than anybody that coaches really don't get enough credit when things are going well, and they get all the blame when things are going

0: the wrong way. And I'm never one to call for anyone's job doing this for a living. I have seen in my own family what happens when someone in sports loses a job and you have to move, and it's hard on people, and it's happened to you. It's happened to my father. It's happened to me. It's happened to people that I know and respect and love. So I'm never one to go there. But where are you at right now with Pablo as a result of, you know, the results just not being what they need to be?
1: Well, again, I think that you have to look more deeply than just this run of, what is it, 7 or 8 games that were winless. There have been, like I said, positive performances, positive results within that, and make a decision about whether you're happy that with the leader you have. And I think we definitely are. I think this is a guy that doesn't never shies away from taking responsibility for his mistakes, never shies away from his strong belief that he's somebody that has a growth mindset, is always looking to improve. And I think he fits very well with our club's mentality about all that. You know, we really believe that in order for ourselves to have a chance to win things, that we have to be focused on development. And that's not just about players, that's development amongst ourselves as well. And so, you know, at the moment, we still think it's a good fit, and we think that we have the right person in the building to lead us back to how we were playing in the first third of the season.
0: Not one to really, well, A, live online, and B, program my show based off of social media rumors. But I will, a little wellness check on our guy, Diego Luna. You know, the snapshot of him after the Lyon loss when he was just in tears. And, you know, that's what we all love about him. We know how much he cares. And we know how much, when he's right, how bright he is and just how good he is. How's Diego Luna holding up this year?
1: I think he certainly has ups and downs. And what I would say is I think it has to be one of the most challenging situations that any human being has been put in, and certainly any player from Real Salt Lake's club history, to go through what he's had to go through this year with the World Cup snub. For somebody to give as much as he gave in the year prior, for somebody to have spent his entire offseason marketing for the U.S., for U.S. soccer, and the World Cup, to then be left off the roster is just a lot. That's a lot to deal with. And certainly we know that he's doing everything he can. I think, again, when you look at the player and you look at the actual performances of the player, I think he's had some really, really strong ones, and then he's had some that haven't been so great. But that's soccer, and he's a young man still that is trying to come to grips with all that. And, I think that there's certainly has not been easy, and I'm sure that he's continuing to try to cope with all of that.
0: Now that the League's Cup experience is behind us, look, as you referenced, Pablo talked about this, getting to the quarters of that tournament is not nothing. Now, the way that it ended, of course, was not nothing any of us were hoping for. But now that you've been able to digest this tournament and that experience, you know, what are some of your thoughts?
1: Well, I look at it as an extremely positive thing that shouldn't be overlooked. And it seems like it is absolutely being overlooked by a lot of people right now. But to finish as a top 4 MLS team in that tournament out of 18 MLS teams is saying something. So we know that this team has the capabilities to get results. And we feel very proud, prideful about that situation. And then even in that Lyon game, even though the game finished 3-0, if you looked at the game, we arguably should have had a goal in the first half to be 1-1. And then I think things can look extremely differently. Goals, you know, they say this a lot, but goals in soccer change games. And I believe it to be absolutely true in that game.
0: Are you a fan of Noah Kahn?
1: I don't know, actually.
0: Okay. All right. Fair enough. Well, I hope you're not mad at me. I went to the show because he's Connor's favorite. But I just think there's some confusion around this dynamic. So if you could kind of walk us through what ended up being the dynamics that led you playing a game that you earned to play at home in Colorado.
1: Yeah, I mean, it was obviously a concert, and that concert had been agreed to, and contracts had been signed 15 months prior to the actual event. So it wasn't the type of situation that we could have shifted or pivoted and said, okay, you know, now that we've advanced in this tournament, that, that was extremely difficult to do. Okay, well, now we need to cancel a NoahCon concert. So that just wasn't even in the realm of possibility. So we needed to understand that we, you know, could try to do, or we did try to do, the absolute best job we could to give ourselves a competitive scenario. And we believed that that would be, you know, the closest MLS stadium to us, which is Colorado. So, we made decisions like that. We made decisions to rotate our entire team at Orlando, to rest our starting group for that game. And we did everything we could to put our best foot forward, but unfortunately it wasn't enough.
0: What was it like working with the Rapids to try to get the logistics in place as far as giving you the best chance to win that match?
1: They didn't give any pushback about using their stadium. They didn't give us any pushback about that. So I think all in all, it was a positive experience.
0: So there are good things to look at here too. It just, you know, results create narratives, Jay. You've been doing this long enough to know that, you know, when things, you know, when things are good, you hone in on those things. And then when, you know, you go this long without winning an MLS match, I mean, I don't have to tell you, May 16th, that was before the World Cup, but you've been dominant at home. You've kind of reestablished this dominant presence at home. Last few, maybe not gone your way, but 7-2-1. That is, I think, tied for third in the West for home wins. So what do you most attribute to, and how pleased are you that, you know, America First Field feels like the fortress that it once was?
1: Yeah, I mean, ultimately, we believe that we want to have an environment that our fans can come to the game and feel like they're a part of that environment. We want to create an atmosphere where they feel like they belong. We want to play exciting games and create goal scoring chances and be attack oriented and be aggressive. And I think if you're looking at it just purely from a home performance perspective, I would say it's been fantastic. You know, hopefully the fans feel the same.
0: We had Sergei on the show last week after the news dropped that he had signed. First of all, delightful kid. I had never interviewed him. It was my first chance to interview him, and just he could not have been just more delightful. I mean, it was a pleasure to kind of give him the space to talk about his journey, his story. And after the Gozo news came down that you guys had moved him on to Crystal Palace, there were some rumors about Sergei because he has been so good, breaking Corey Barrett's scoring record for a rookie. I think it's 13 goals across all comps. He nearly had one over the weekend. And you guys agreed to a long-term extension with Sergei. Tell us about this dynamic and, you know, kind of balancing out whether or not you wanted to sign him to the deal or maybe take one of these offers from a different club.
1: Yeah, I mean, first and foremost, the thing that strikes me the most about him is he is just an incredible young man. He has such a great, humble story of where he's come from and his family. And I don't think we could have gotten a better young man in our club. So we're really, really pleased by that. Really, really pleased that we were able to draft a player. And 2 years later, he comes in and earns a starting position and shows that he could be a top caliber striker in this league. He was certainly well thought after this summer. We turned away plenty of offers for him because we believe that he should be a big part of our club for years to come. So we are now looking to continue to build this group, and he's somebody that we want to build around.
0: All right, Jay, before I set you loose, you may not be aware of this, but you don't strike me as a guy that's a big ChatGPT guy or AI guy. Am I reading that correctly?
1: I've actually tried a little bit lately to use it, yeah.
0: Okay.
1: I want to.
0: Okay, a quick ChatGPT search of the most impressive MLS Cup run in the history of the league brings up a team called Real Salt Lake in 2009 that entered the postseason with a losing record. I believe you were the coach of that squad, if my memory serves correct. So when it comes to just like, look, we just got to get in and then we'll see where the cards fall. Because, look, it's been established that this is a team that is the expectation is you make the playoffs. That's RSL. You know, we do make the tournament. But as far as just the dynamic of getting across that line, I know you want to do more than that. And then kind of seeing what happens, what sort of context can you kind of put around on that dynamic?
1: Well, I think, you know, obviously that was a storybook chapter in all of our lives, right? And that we entered the playoffs in the very last, one of the last kicks of the game, actually,
0: yeah,
1: scoring a goal. And then we needed another two or three results to happen, and they all went our way. But what we were was we were a team that was performing very well at the end of that season. So it wasn't all just about the last game. It was about the last stretch of games where we were really starting to put some really strong performances together. And this is the interesting, you know, interesting part about this season, right? I mean, we started out really, really strongly. I would actually tell you, quite honestly, I didn't expect anything like that from this group. I expected that we would be middling and having to come together and gel together to find our way. And hopefully that would happen by the end of the season. And now we're in a mid-season doldrums. But the opportunity is all still there. There's absolutely zero doubt about that. If this group, you know, comes back together and starts putting performances together, we think that we have enough talent to make a run and to compete for the championship. And oftentimes it is the teams that do that. It's often, you know, almost all the time. It's not a team that starts from the beginning, wins every single game and does that over the whole season and then wins the championship. And so we will look to focus on the positive right now. We will look to see if we can't get a good result this weekend. And we believe that if we get that, that there will be many more to come.
0: Will you text me the names of the players that you're signing when I let you go and you're off air?
1: I will not.
0: Oh, okay. All right.
1: I will not.
0: All right. That's hurtful. Thanks for the time, bud. Appreciate it. Be well and good luck this weekend. Okay.
1: Thanks for having me. Bye-bye.
0: Jason Kreiss. All right. So hopefully some good news for RSL fans there. 48 hours away from the transfer window closing, and Jason said the expectation is three additions on the way. Let me just say one thing. If this comes down on Pablo, I think it's unbelievably unfair. He's had two really good teams at his disposal. Okay, one was that Chicho team with Gomez and that group. Gomez was ripped away from him. Chicho did Chicho things. Then it fell apart. The other really good team he's had is the one earlier this year that was third in the West. You take Gozo away from him. Injuries are injuries. It happens to everybody. And now, right, it's just going in the wrong direction. They have not won an MLS match since May 16th, which was prior to the World Cup. Speaking of the World Cup, Lionel Messi has retired from the Argentinian national team. Obviously, a pretty damn good career for that young fella. So that news came down earlier today. All right, rest of the show is basically college football. We're going to catch a break and bring in Stevenson Sylvester. We're going to let you hear from Morgan Scali. He addressed the media earlier, and now that it is the season, every time Utah has a game, Morgan will be appearing on the program via his presser every Monday. Voice of the Utes, Bill Riley, later on, so a lot to do on a Monday show. I want to let you know that, like any good coach, it's time to update the game plan for a healthy green lawn as the hot weather continues this month. To make sure you're using IFA Step 3 Spring and Summer Lawn Food for healthy turf that stays green every season. IFA Step 3 Lawn Food, it is the ultimate lawn owner power move. 1 hour down, 3 hours to go. Keep it here. 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

0: included. We made it. It's game week. Utah football in action coming up on Thursday night, 7 o'clock. Our pregame coverage live at Beer Bar with Porter will begin at 3 o'clock. I'm going to roll through after we finish our show. And then Bill Riley, voice of the Utes, joined in studio with our next guest, the new analyst on our broadcast, Stevenson Sylvester. Happy game week, Sly. How are you, man?
1: I love it, brothers. Football season.
0: So now that it is game week, from a player's perspective, what, you know, take us back in the day when you were playing college football, when it's actually the week of the game. What's the routine like? What are you trying to make sure you're keeping where it needs to be prior to Thursday night? What's it like being a player this week?
1: I guess it's the difference is whether you've been in the program before, so you knew because of high school, or you knew because you transferred in. All those different variables can be new for you. But in general, it's business as usual. What I like about the first week is there is so much energy on campus those first 2 weeks. The energy just from going to the class, you know, you get the new class vibe, you get just people walking around on campus. Just there's just a different from the facility. It feels a lot different than training camp and the offseason and everything. Those first few weeks of the season, the energy just around the stadium, football facility, and on campus is just so different. It's kind of like just living on cloud nine. And so just kind of containing the emotions and not trying to get too excited before the game, making sure that you're balancing and getting ready right is the most important thing. And then getting down to the details. Game prep has been happening for the last couple weeks, right? It didn't start this week. They didn't start on Idaho this week. I know what they're able to break down this week is the game Idaho played over the weekend. But Idaho started a couple weeks ago. And so, you know, it's more of just understanding your techniques and walking through everything, understanding what normal week management is going to be like is kind of what this time is now. But if you're a veteran in the game, like say Trey Reynolds or even Devin and those guys right now, it's kind of business as usual. It's very exciting time, but it's more managing emotions and understanding the atmosphere of the energy around the stadium.
0: Sly, we're running into some slight connectivity issues, so I'm going to do a quick read and have you just kind of move around and see if we can get a better connection real quick. Sly joins us today courtesy of our friends at IFA Country Stores. And what do you know? It's time to start thinking about football, and we're only a few weeks away from the best time of the year. Now's the time to prep your field. Make sure you're using IFA Step 3 for the weeks ahead. When the weather is still hot, but as the dog days of summer give way to fall, it's time to start thinking about Step 4, our fall and winter lawn fertilizer. Either way, you can find out more by visiting ifa.coop online. All right, Sly. So Morgan Scalley addressed the press today, addressed the media today. It was his first game week presser as the head coach. We're going to play that a little bit later. But now that we have fall camp in the rear view and it's time for game install, as you referenced probably for the past couple of weeks, what have you learned, if anything, about Morgan as the head coach?
1: Well, Morgan did a great job today. He had us on an alumni call. So he addressed the alumni and kind of broke down his mentality since taking over, the differences and different things that he was able to do in the offseason. But yeah, man, I'm very excited for Morgan. If there's anybody that's more fit for the job, let me know. But Morgan Scalley is the perfect guy to be the head coach of Utah football. So very excited for him to take over, a former player. So always excited for guys like that getting an opportunity because you trust guys like that. They've been through the mud. They understand what it's like to be a player. What it's like to get up and get ready for the season, big games, everything from the player's perspective, and then on up. It's always good when you know a guy in charge knows what it's like to be in your shoes, man. So excited for Morgan and the excitement that he's bringing to Salt Lake City, the university, this football team, the mentality. Biggest thing he talked about today to us was the culture, man, and what he's trying to establish and bring out and what he really wants to see on that football field this week, next week, and for many years to come, man. So, I'm just excited for Morgan, happy for him to take over at the helm. And now we get to see exactly what all that offseason work, what that training camp and what everything has been in a new regime.
0: I want to follow up about the alumni call. If you could share, I mean, obviously some of that stuff is between players and the locker room's kind of a sacred place, but is this a new dynamic? Does Morgan plan on doing this like on a weekly basis, and kind of what was it like to be on there for everybody?
1: Yeah. It's actually a very new thing. This was the first call. It was actually really awesome. We're actually trying to figure out the cadence on doing it every single week, once a month, or what's going on. But it's an opportunity for alumni to connect with Morgan, right? We get to ask Morgan questions. How are you wanting to go about this? What is the scheme? You know, kind of making us feel like we're getting ready for the game too. But it's a part of Morgan's new era, new turnover of making sure alumni is still close to the facility, still close to the university, man. So really appreciate him and Bo Nagy for putting that on and making us feel home and you know, making alumni feel kind of special on that call, man. But it's just a way for us to be closer to Galley. You know, we don't all get to go sit in his office or sit in these game prep rooms to find out the information that we can get on the call, man. So it's a little video call that we do. Again, we're trying to figure out the cadence, but today was the first day. It was really awesome.
0: So Idaho, of course, the first opponent, we saw them play over the weekend. They actually played a really entertaining football game where they came back and nearly beat Cal Poly, but Cal Poly was able to score on a touchdown pass with about 9 seconds left to send Idaho home with a loss. I was really impressed with their QB, Joshua Wood, who's a dual threat kid, 363 yards through the air, a couple of touchdowns. He had 11 carries for 42 as well. So, look, this is a game that is expected to be a blowout. 33.5 is the line. So when it comes to an opponent like this, and I don't want to be disrespectful to them at all, from a player, from a player's perspective, a coach's perspective, what are you hoping to achieve once the clock hits zero?
1: It's just attacking. It's not about Idaho. You know, in these games, these situations, the opponent, you know, what you saw last week from Cal Poly, all of that. Yes, you watch film to know more about your opponent, but the message is figuring out from your what your team is about, right? It's about you. How aggressive are you? How attention to detail are you? And that's the biggest thing, is attention to detail, the technique, the things that we have been teaching and instilling. We should be able to go against any defense and make that happen. So if this game is more about us and figuring out who we are, that statement is what came from Morgan today on that call, was we get to figure out who we are, right? And it's enough talk. You know, we actually need to go against an opponent. And so it's going to be very, very exciting to see this football team on Thursday.
0: Cal Poly had over 500 yards of total offense, 516 yards total, 319 passing, nearly 200 on the ground. So it doesn't look like Idaho's defense is certainly their strong point. You know, as far as a balance of run game and pass game for Utah football, what are you expecting week one, and what do you think we're going to learn?
1: Well, I'm hoping we get, you know, a few years ago, I think it was 2021, we put 70 on Southern Utah. I want something like that. You know, my impression is I want to, all the offseason talk, we talked about how explosive this offense is, how many weapons this offense has, yada, yada, yada. I want to be able to see this team showcase that, right? I don't want to pull no punches. I want to have 28 points up on the scoreboard before halftime, at minimum 28 points. We have more than that, gravy. But, you know, we're talking about how this offense can do everything. They can run the ball, pass the ball. They have many good pass catchers. We have explosive playmakers on defense and special teams with Matt Cavario in the return game, and Jackson Denny on defense creating turnovers and just being, you know, a knack for the ball. I expect this team to just explode on Idaho. Everything that this offseason was, all the offseason workouts, all the storylines that we've heard about how good this team is, how much stronger this team is, how much more conditioned and in shape. I want to see that on display on Thursday, man. And it starts in that first half, in that first quarter. As soon as we touch the ball, we need to explode. As you said, their defense is not great. you know. So that should be great for this offense, right? Our offense should put up, you know, 400 plus yards on the day in this football game. We should be having our twos and threes, and I think it's a three-quarter game for our Utah offense. And so you just, I just expect a lot of explosion. You know, their offense is all right, but nothing that our defense hasn't seen before. I actually want to see a lot from our defense. The last three games of the year last year, aside from the bowl game, I think they played better in the bowl game. But, you know, that Baylor, Kansas and Kansas State game, our defense was atrocious. I want to make sure that we are not that same defense. So I want to see our defense explode, right? Our defense has to show us something, man. So there's just a lot on the table for this team here in this week one. For me, I'm big on act like you've been there before, right? So act like you've been in the end zone before. Act like you've had a sack before. Act like you've had an interception or caught a pass or caught a one-handed catch. Act like you've been there before. Act like you scored 50-plus points in a game before so it becomes normal, right? I want that to be normal. I expect that explosion from our offense when we play Arkansas, when we play Utah State, when we go in conference play at Iowa State. I expect that. So I want them to act like they've been there before by starting here this Thursday.
0: Going to have a lot of former players on this week. And of course, the main reason is Utah football is back. But the attendant to that reason, I wanted to ask any former player that we could about the Salt Lake Tribune article referencing six former Utah players that felt like their injuries were mishandled. As somebody who played for Kyle and knows Morgan, what sort of context can you add to that story? And then just as an athlete, a football player specifically, just culturally, you know, playing through things that might be nagging, because Utah football has a reputation across the landscape of college football of being tough, a tough, hard-nosed football team.
1: I mean, I can't speak to no other person's experience. I just want to let you know that it wasn't my experience. I had I'm my biggest critic, for one. And so I want to make sure that I am playing the game. You know, football, you have limited opportunities to play. And so a lot of people take that for granted, you know, and so they slack off in times that they shouldn't. Right. And the hardest part right now is college football, because you're teaching young adolescent men how to be men, right? How to be professional, how to be accountable. And there's a lot of guys who aren't accountable. I've been on part of teams where guys slack off. They don't show up to training room. They don't show up to meetings on time. They don't do right in the classroom. And so other things are taken away from them. If you're a parent, you understand that, right? And so I've been a part of things like that, but I've never been in a situation where they're just like, you have to play, you're injured. That's not how it works. You get injury reports from the trainer. If the trainer says you can't play, you're not playing. You're not practicing. You're not doing anything like that. So, again, I can't speak for anybody else's experience, especially if I was never on the team with them to even see it. But that was never my experience. Of course, you know, by the way that you act or how things may be taken away from you, that's life. And so I think that can be skewed into thinking that you're being taken advantage of. But as I said, I can't speak for anybody else, but for me, that's never been the case. I had a lot of growing up and maturing that I'd done in this Utah program, and what I owe this program, my life, for how I go about it, the many successes that I've had at the university and afterwards, I could say was foundationally built at the University of Utah. So I'm more gracious than a lot of others who may not have had the same experience. But again, I want to make sure that I say that I'm not speaking for anybody else, but that is nothing that I encountered under Coach Whittingham or being coached by Kalani or Morgan Skelly.
0: Yeah, no, that's good perspective. And look, I think it's fair to wonder why these players are coming to the table with these stories now that Kyle is gone, and what ultimately are you looking to gain? I think you're good to provide the context of making sure, like, if Van Fillinger felt a certain way, or, you know, Jalen Glover, okay, that's your experience. I don't want to diminish that either. But it felt like odd timing for them to come to the table with these stories. Would you concur with that?
1: That's my biggest question, right? These guys have been removed from the program for a couple of years now. And this is, it's very, that's the biggest question that I think Utah fans need to ask themselves as well as everybody. Don't just take everything because we say it or whatever. Do your own thinking. Why is this story coming out right now? Why is everything, all these negative narratives coming out right now? Who's in control of all that? And why, what is the point of it coming right now, right? It's always a Kansas City shuffle type thing of they want you to look this way while XYZ is going on, right? And so, you know, it may be a part of just making sure that we forget about the past and we're more fixated on what's happening right now and what we expect for Morgan Scalia time right now. I have no idea, but, you know, I always take the perspective of what I know, what I understand, what I believe. And until I'm shown different, you know, I'll take that with me. But I have had great experiences under Coach Whittingham, under Bellani, under Coach Anderson, everybody's full, whatever narratives, it's not everybody's fit, right? Somebody's individual experience is not everybody's experience, right? Some people may have experienced racial interactions with people, but that's not the interactions that everybody has gotten, right? Like, say somebody got a racial comment meant to them while they were on the streets of Utah. That's not speaking for the whole state of Utah, is it? And so I like to have my own experiences and bring my own judgment. And I would just incur and make sure that all Utah fans take that same perspective of do what you know. If you don't know something, don't take somebody else's experience and make it your own. You know, so I hope that University of Utah can get past this and we just flourish and everything that we're talking about is the positive and current state of the football team.
0: At the press conference today, I asked Morgan a question about just kind of institutional support, because the way college football is moving now, there are so many things that have to be put in place to make sure you have the correct infrastructure and the coach is reporting to the right person and that person is delivering promises. And of course, we've talked a lot about the frustrations that Kalani has expressed himself over the past 2-3 weeks. And Morgan gave a very good answer. Mm-hmm. You know, ultimately saying that he felt like the things that need to be in place are in place. As someone who's very close to the program, you know, of course, we're all focused on the product on the field and what the team looks like and how the team is going to perform. But can you speak to some of the dynamics, like institutionally, that need to be in place for Morgan to give the support that he needs to win football games?
1: I wish I could. I can't. I'm not on the inside of those administration meetings, or I'm not in meetings with the GM of the team to know what financially they have to work with versus what it is. What I do know is what Utah has always been, right? We've always been a blue collar team of winning and working with and finding success with less. Right. And that is Utah football, man. We've got all these 2-stars, 1-stars, 3-star guys beating up on these teams that are, who should essentially put us in the dirt because of what their framework looks like. You know, Utah just is known for outworking their opponent. And the bottom line is you show up to work and you make it happen. We don't cry and moan about what we don't have. We see what we do have and we go make that work. So if our starter is injured, next man up, right? We say all of these things. Why is that not a statement that follows through every single situation that we encounter, right? And so, you know, I hope Utah never gets a place where we're crying and moaning about what we don't have or what it is, because it's never going to change, right? Business is hard. This new NIL world I mean, I don't want to say anything bad about it because it is what it is, right? But, like, it's different. It's something that I don't think anybody has a hold of. You just got to work with what you work with and get what you get. But, again, I am not on the inside to have those conversations on what should be had, what you promised me, or what isn't. But if you want me to win, supply me with what I need. Right. If we have both agreed to something that is going to help me win, put me in the best position to win. at the end of the day, I'm going to be in a dog fight. I'm going to do what I got to do, but don't like get mad at me because you promised me something and now you got to take, everybody needs to do their job. Right? At the football facility, it's do your job, right? That's the administration. Do your job. Send me something, do your job and get me that so I can succeed. I'm counting on that. I'm counting on you to do your job in order for me to do my job. And that's the basic understanding of business. That's the basic understanding of what this new era of football is. And if everybody can do their job, your university, your operations, your organization is going to have a lot of success. But where somebody's lacking, it's putting a lot of pressure on other people. And there are people who thrive under pressure, and there's people who don't. And so college football nowadays is going to show who can't sort of under pressure and who's not really able to understand exactly what their roster has or what their team brings to the table.
0: It, good stuff there. The ecosystem right now is so fascinating, Sly. And, you know, it's not all that often where we can get a guest on the show that has played both college and pro football like you did. And now we have NFL players who are released from teams going back to play college football. And I know that they're
1: disgusting.
0: It's wild, right? And the SEC is trying to put some legislation in place, but a judge over the weekend told the SEC that they cannot stop an ex NFL player from going back and playing college football. And now there are teams threatening to not schedule LSU, and the SEC is scrambling to find a judge of their own to see if they can put some things in place to not allow these ex NFL players to go back and play college. What do these conversations like sound like between you and your peers, people like you that have played college and pro football?
1: I mean, it's the same that it has been ever since NIL started. I don't think people really understand. It's like, we would get in trouble if the team gave us crackers. If they gave us Nabisco crackers or saltine crackers, that was a violation. And these days, these guys are getting seven-figure contracts, let alone their scholarship money, let alone they're getting everything. And so, of course, the players are talking about, okay, give me another year to possibly. You know how many guys wish that they had another year? They were just coming into their own as their senior year ended. And they're like, okay, if I had another year, what would that look like? Could I make it to the pros? Could I have changed my outcome? You know, that's the biggest thing that I think a lot of people don't understand about what happened in the past, how many people's careers were cut short. I got injured, and it was during my senior year. I don't have any more redshirt availability or medical redshirt availability. I just need another year. I'll be healthy, and I can re-showcase myself, right? Like there's just so many examples to go off of guys wishing they had other opportunities. And then you got guys who, one, you're getting paid well in college. And then you say, like, okay, I'm going to go to the pros, and I'm not good enough, but I can always go back, right? And how many of these high school kids are getting messed up because of that, right? And where are these roster regulations? We're at 105 roster regulations. If you're at 105 and I have 105 all the way through training camp, this NFL guy comes, who's getting let go? There's so many people that are behind the scenes or something that's getting screwed over in all this. So it's just the no guidelines, the wild, wild west aspect, the craziness of this whole college football era, it sucks because you don't know who's getting screwed over in the end. Somebody's going to, of course, get the benefit of it. But at the other side of it, somebody's getting messed over. It sucks. And so, you know, it is what it is. You got to do it. I hope they put some guardrails, put some guidelines that we can actually follow. You can't even report on this because we have absolutely no idea who's in charge, who's doing what, who can do what. Honestly, everything's on the table. And that's what I believe Lane Kiffin is doing. He's showing you how messed up the system is. I'm being able to take advantage of it and win because I can do whatever I want. I have the biggest budget. I have the most money. I can pay this guy XYZ. I can get the biggest, baddest guys around the planet, and there's no regulations behind it. I can get NFL quality guys down here and win championships. Because at the end of the day, 10 years down the road, on my resume, all anybody's going to see is that I won a national championship, right? They're not going to have the asterisk of that guy had this NFL guy and that NFL guy and that NFL guy on a roster in order to win that. There's no asterisk. There's going to be, I got the national championship. And so that's what he's focused on. There's no morality in the game anymore. That sucks. I feel like it's just ruining the sanctity of college football. What we grew up loving, the game is being ruined day after day with every narrative that we're not even talking about football anymore. So it just, it sucks, man. It is what it is. Nothing we're going to do about it.
0: Well, the other dynamic slide is this. How old were you during your rookie season with the Steelers?
1: 21.
0: So, I mean, look, if you're in your, you know, even your early to mid 20s, 22, 23, and you go to the NFL, and the other guys in the locker room, like James Harrison, right? You're not physically overwhelmed by a player that's probably 4 or 5 years older than you. But if we allow 25, 26-year-old ex-pros to play college football and they're going against 17 or 18-year-olds, that gap is real, right, as far as your physical development.
1: Mm-hmm. Oh, yeah, it is. As I said, somebody's getting messed over in this deal. There's no guidelines. The morality is completely gone. That aspect of what you're saying right there is huge. A 17-year-old guy, like, look at me. When I got to the U, I was 17. I was 190 pounds. I could make some plays, but there was a huge discrepancy versus me and a return missionary who's 23, 24, right? And trying to make the team and do all that stuff, it was a tough road for me to climb. Let alone somebody who wasn't on a mission, who is literally training, playing in the pros, being a professional, able to come back to the game, who's had this many more years of development and understanding of the game than I do. And you can make me look like crap. So we already know, we've had this discussion. There is no development in college football anymore. The transfer portal, these guys are leaving before they can actually understand the game better. Who's teaching these kids anymore? So the game is just being ruined time and time and time again because the younger generation is not able to develop. So the game is just becoming crap as the years goes on. And it sucks. There's just so many deeper thoughts with everything that's going on. And I just don't think that people understand that. That disparity between a 17-year-old and 24, 25-year-old that has played ball but has another year of eligibility and played pro ball but has another year of eligibility to go back to college. It's sickening. I hear all these coaches talking about, like, even coaches are just blown away. It just makes no sense. And so, yeah, man, there's just so much bewilderment across the landscape of college sports right now. And it's, I don't know, until somebody puts their foot down, it ain't going to get better.
0: All right, Sly, last thing I'll set you loose. The way I'll frame the question, you look at the prediction market stuff, you look at, you know, some of the game models to try to analyze the season. As I've said before, and I'll say again, this is the most difficult sport to try to predict year in and year out, and even more so now with the roster changeover. But I'll just ask you to characterize what your big picture expectations are for Utah football this season.
1: The big picture is a minimum of double-digit wins, right? You know, we come from an 11-win season. Last year, 10 wins under Coach Whittingham, a whole regime change, all the narratives and everything that's going on. Had the ability to keep that team, everything that we had last year. You had the ability to keep that together, right? From your Cannons, Smith Snowden, all those guys who transferred to Michigan, all of that stuff. You had the ability to have everything together, right? And we decided to change that. So if we decided to change that, I want to have success, right? And so I think in minimum, and the way the schedules align, the team, everything that's put together, experience from the coaching staff that is put together now, I have big expectations for this team. Double-digit wins at the very least. I really hope that we go undefeated every single year because that is just my mentality as a player. And so And as an analyst, if I break down the games, I'm figuring out, okay, I'm going into a game like this. Of course, my team, which is the University of Utah football team, in the best position to win every single game, whether they're playing Houston, Arkansas, BYU, or Texas Tech. I expect us to come out and win. And so double-digit wins is a minimum. I'm expecting hopefully undefeated college football playoff, the type of season we can expect from this offense or this team, because this offense is so explosive. Our defense should be in good position to be able to bend their ears back and go attack guys. But I expect a very successful season from Utah, and it starts on Thursday.
0: All right, Sly, thanks for the time, man. Best of luck with your first call. We're all excited to listen to you on the broadcast, and I'll see you Thursday, okay?
1: Appreciate it, Smith. Talk to you guys.
0: All right, Stevenson Sylvester, one of the best to ever do it at the University of Utah, Pittsburgh Steeler, and now the new analyst on the broadcast next to Bill Riley, who, coincidentally enough, will join the program today as well. Before we catch a break, it is time to start thinking about football, and we're only a few weeks away from the bet for the weeks ahead when the weather is still hot. But as the dog days of summer give way to fall, it's time to start thinking about step four, our fall and winter lawn fertilizer. Either way, you can find out more by visiting ifa.coop online. All right, in about 30 minutes-ish from right now, Morgan Scalley's press conference from earlier today at the football facility. After we play that for you, Bill Riley will join the program. We'll get to the 5 o'clock hour of the show, and we will say goodnight at 6 o'clock, Monday edition of The Drive. 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
6: Three days from Utah football as the Utes kick off the Morgan Scalley era, September 3rd, up against the Idaho Vandals at Rice-Eccles Stadium.
7: So really healthy fall camp, pleased with the coaches' energy, the players' energy, getting a leadership council and captains in place that really kind of determine where things go from here on out. But excited. I know our fans are excited. I think it's been 95 straight sellouts, and we've got an unbelievable fan base. So home opener versus Idaho, we were able to get a sneak peek of them last week, and nothing but respect for Coach Ford and that group. Got an offense, a dynamic quarterback that was very efficient, both throwing and when you add in the running element, it causes some issues for defense. Really good wide receivers, tight ends that are athletic, seasoned offensive line on the defensive side of the ball, very twitchy up front, active. You can kind of tell how a team's coached by how they run to the ball. These guys run to the ball.
6: The Minnesota Timberwolves have traded Josh Green to the Utah Jazz in a move for Cody Williams and John Conchar. Green will become an unrestricted free agent in 2027. And Real Salt Lake's midseason struggles continue over the weekend, dropping their fourth straight match Saturday to Rocky Mountain Cup rival Colorado 1-0. RSL falls to 10th in the West. Next up, a Saturday return to America First Field against LAFC. 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

0: Going to let you hear from the head coach, Morgan Scalley himself, every Monday during Utah football, as long as there is a game. When they have a bye, we do not have the Monday presser, but if it is a game week, Morgan will speak Monday mornings, and we always replay those comments for you during afternoon drive. So that will come your way in about 20 minutes from right now. Bill Riley, voice of the Utes, will join us as well. Of course, we are there, man. It is time. It is game week. Right around the corner, Thursday evening, 7 o'clock. Utah Athletics has sent out their game guide, their game week fan guide. I would encourage you to go download the Utah 360 app, and has all the information you need. And, by the way, come hang out with us prior to the game. If you're looking for something to do before you head into the stadium on Thursday, come hang out at the ESPN 700 tailgate right there on the corner of Guardsman's Way. We're right next to, like, the big Smith setup. So right there on the corner, we'd love to see you. And it's time to give a couple of lucky listeners some tailgate passes, Utah versus Idaho tailgate passes. Sponsored by R&R Barbecue, Sound Warehouse, and Budweiser. Text football right now to 33986. That's football to 33986 for your chance to score two tailgate passes and come hang out with us prior to the game on Thursday. Text football in right now for your chance to win a couple of tailgate passes for Utah, Idaho. All right, Porter, you were up there today for Morgan Scalley's press conference. Smashing some carbs, breadsticks, pasta. Did you have the meatballs? The meatballs looked okay.
1: I had a little bit of everything.
0: Good for you. Good for you.
1: And then some.
0: Okay. As we kind of approach this thing, really getting going. Now, Morgan coached the bowl game. Dynamics for you, game one with a game like this. And, you know, you and I were just smashing tape over the weekend.
1: Of course.
0: Did I not send you a screenshot of me watching Idaho?
1: I was impressed.
0: Did you notice that it was all 22 tape?
1: I like that.
0: Okay. So, look, my opinion has a scheduling issue, but it's the game that we have. As I've talked about before, I understand that this is financially something that will help Idaho continue to exist in the landscape of college football. I just like seeing the best teams head-to-head every week. We do not have that this week, if we're honest. Tell me from your perspective, as we talked to Sly earlier, we'll talk to Bill later. Morgan was asked about it today. When the clock hits zero on Thursday night, what are you hoping to see?
1: Yeah, obviously results oriented. You got to get a W, but that's not the real focus. Whether it's 70-7 or 42-14, I don't really care. What I'll be looking at for Utah football is. Not just the push up front, but the communication, the pre-snap stuff, a lot of the offensive line intricacies that you may not even notice during this Idaho game are the things that I'm going to be dialing in on, right? What they're doing right before the snap, how they're communicating together, their mesh and their... of course, when they're pulling and whatnot, their communication alongside the front. That's going to be something I look at a lot because, number one, yes, it's a whole new group together, but also Morgan said in his press conference, we're going to see them rotate a little bit. So there's going to be 5, 6, 7, 8 guys probably taking reps at the offensive line. And which 5 of those are playing in week 2, 3, 4, and 5 is going to be really interesting to me, and it's something I'm going to be dialed in on. And then, of course, on the sideline, I'm going to be dialed into what Morgan Scalley is doing as far as, you know, this is a guy who, and I've talked about it a lot, it sometimes looked like Morgan was about to run out on the field and make a tackle as the defensive coordinator. Like, he is in the game right up to the final, the 1 second on the play clock. I'm curious to see him maybe take a step back and become more of an overseer and

0: what that actually looks like for a guy who has always been so animated and so involved on the sidelines. That's going to be interesting to me, and see also how Colton Swan maybe steps into that role as the new DC. So a lot of things that you may not even notice when you're watching the game on against Idaho, the score, whatever. The intricacies there are kind of what I'm going to be looking for.
1: I like the so that dynamic you just referenced, and I almost asked Morgan about this morning. The communication structure between Morgan and his coordinators, like what does that look like, and what did he learn throughout his tenure under Kyle as the defensive coordinator? Because there are all these conversations about, is Kyle too heavy-handed? Is he too heavy-handed because he believes in the defensive concepts that he knows work? Does he have too much influence over the offensive coordinator? That's why there were like 7 offensive coordinators in 10 years. It was like, Right. Let's just call Dave Schramm again because no one takes the job. I'm quite sure Morgan is going to handle the dynamics differently, and I think a lot of it is probably steeped into the lessons he learned, what he liked about learning under Kyle, and what maybe at times felt like, hey, I got this, all right? Like, let me do my thing. I'm fascinated to see how that plays out.
0: Well, and just being a first-year guy, right, where maybe you aren't going to be heavy-handed because you don't have that 20 years of, number one, experience, yes, but also 20 years of that coach by your side, knowing, you know, even if you are heavy-handed, where you lie. Like, there's the well-known clip of Jim Harding screaming at Kyle, effing fire me, right? Like, just fire me. And then 10 years later, not only did he not fire him, they're together in Ann Arbor, right?
1: Yeah,
0: like,
1: yeah.
0: Those relationships were, for the most part, still healthy, even when sometimes it got really tense. And I am curious. I don't think you'll see very many tense situations on the sideline against an Idaho team. But I am curious to see that dynamic, right, between Morgan and his coordinators, one, but the rest of the staff and the guys on the sideline as well.
1: I have long been a believer, and, you know, you played football, you played basketball, you've been in locker rooms like I have. I've long been a believer that in competitive scenarios and situations, friction is necessary. I don't run from it at all. I actually think it's somewhat healthy when it comes to uncomfortable moments between competitive people, because it motivates you to figure things out. Friction is actually something that can be very, very healthy, because oftentimes it leads to improvement and resolution. I like when I see a player and a coach yelling at each other on a sideline, it's like much ado about nothing. The Draymond, Steve Kerr stuff. They've won 4 championships,
0: right?
1: Like Witt, Jim Harding, Morgan, whatever. In the heat of those moments, oftentimes things can get a little bit loose and you're going to go at each other, but if you understand that it's not personal and you're there for the same goal and you're all trying to improve and row in the same direction, like, those are the things that you instill culturally before game time, so everyone is on the same page.
0: Like all things, in moderation, right?
1: Including moderation. moderation in all things, including moderation.
0: Of course.
1: You can write that down.
0: But especially friction, right? That's a fine line where I agree. Like, there's a healthy amount of, yes, competitive guys going at each other, but also not boiling over.
1: Like, push back on your head coach, but don't punch Jordan Poole in practice.
0: Exactly.
1: Yeah.
0: Right. There's levels to this. And I think that Utah has always been pretty good at understanding that. And, under this new administration, I'm curious to see what that exactly looks like. Like I said, I don't think you'll see many of those moments against an Idaho team. I don't know that you'll see many of those moments really for the first month or so of the year. But maybe a headset stops working, right? Maybe something that's not football controlled. It's something more so on the operation side. It's the same go, right? Like, you're going to be stern or maybe terse in certain situations, because that is what the pressure really requires you to do, right? It puts you in a place where there just is tension, and sometimes that turns into situations where on TV or in the newspaper might not look great, but if your team isn't in some way, shape, or form, I don't want to say fighting, but you know, having tough conversations, having tough moments, well, they're probably not playing very meaningful football. And that's always something you want to avoid as well.
1: Well, you're good to bring up the balance, because I do think there's something there, like the insane, like man, baby, like behavior at times on the sidelines where you're just blowing up at everybody all the time. I don't know about you. I never responded to that. Oh. I had one coach I played for that was a baby, and he constantly was throwing a fit and like chucking the basketball against the wall at practice. If he was, and I'm like, yeah. It's like embarrassing, you know, so there is a balance. But the point of me bringing it up is oftentimes I think we overreact to terse, intense moments on sidelines during football games. Like, it's all right.
0: And it's also, yes, a sports thing, but it's also just an interpersonal thing where you have to be able to communicate in a way that allows you to go into that space. Right. Like you mentioned it. I had a coach in high school in basketball who we hothead, but in the best way. Shout out Dusty. Love the guy.
1: What up, Dusty?
0: Would lose his top in certain situations. But for me, I understood it because it was coming from a place of passion. It was coming from a place of love and want you to get a little better or do something a little better. I've also been around people who, you know, just lose it for the sake of it, and there's nothing behind it. There's nothing there. If you aren't able to communicate why you are losing your cool or why you're getting tense, then it doesn't really resonate. And I think that is true in all things. Yeah, sports, work, whatever it may be, you got to be able to communicate well if that's the route you go.
1: I have an idea.
0: Okay. Idea guy.
1: I am an idea man. I'm an idea guy. We talked about it during Crosstalk with Sean. I am an introverted empath.
0: Okay. And that makes you an idea guy.
1: I spent a lot of time alone, so I just come up with a lot of ideas. Dusty on the show.
0: Okay.
1: I want your high school basketball coach on the show, and you are not allowed to chime in.
0: He might be listening.
1: Unfettered access to your high school coach. I want to be able to ask him any question. I want some Porter Larson hothead stories. I want all of it.
0: Why?
1: And your football coach.
0: Why?
1: Who's your football coach?
0: Went through a couple. Shout out Coach Parker.
1: So you were a coach killer?
0: No.
1: Mm-hmm.
0: As football staffs do, there's a bunch of guys rolling through.
1: Who's the one that would know you the best?
0: Probably Dusty, Coach Hatch.
1: So Dusty is the basketball coach. And which football coach would know you the best?
0: Bink, Coach Parker.
1: Bink was the nickname?
0: Yeah.
1: Okay. Football guys have the dumbest nicknames by far. They just do. Football guys have the dumbest nicknames by far. Let's get Bink on the show. What was Dusty's nickname?
0: I don't think he needs one with a name like that.
1: Well, he's a basketball coach.
0: And his name's Dusty.
1: Basketball nicknames are better than football nicknames. I'm going to die on that hill. Bink.
0: I think it's great.
1: And by the way, just a quick PSA to my fellow media members. Don't call the coaches and players by their nicknames, please. No, don't. I guess I call Kyle Witt, so maybe I'm guilty of that.
0: That one's okay.
1: I thought Sammy Mora asked a good question today about expectations as it pertains to how much of the playbook we're going to see, right? So if you watched Idaho over the weekend against Cal Poly, it was a really fun, like surprisingly fun football game. I just turned it on. I'm like, I don't think I'm going to tune in all this. I ended up watching the entire thing, A, because I grind, and B, because it was fun. They're a sieve on defense, dude.
0: Mm-hmm.
1: They are not good at Cal Poly over 500 total yards.
0: Yep.
1: So on a scale of 1 to 10, on a scale of we're going to open up the playbook over here to let's kind of keep it vanilla to not kind of show our hand. What do you think we see Thursday night?
0: Yeah, you're not going to see anything crazy. That being said, it's a first-year OC in his first year with a quarterback, first year with the program. So we're going to see things that we maybe haven't seen before, but we're not going to get too deep into Kevin McGivens' playbook. I think that's pretty clear. This is going to be, I don't want to say extension of the install, because that would be a little disrespectful to Idaho, but I definitely do see a lot of snaps where you're seeing pretty base formations. You're seeing, you know, a lot of run game, a lot of Wayshon, which is a good thing, mm-hmm. I think.
1: Yeah.
0: But yeah, I don't think you're going to see a real deep dive into a playbook that's one of the big questions this season of what it's going to look like with all the weapons that they have. How deep can Kevin McGivin get? How creative can he get? Especially coming off of a season in which we saw Jason Beck get very, very creative. I think a lot of fans have that question. So yeah, like you, I'll be dialed into that. But on Thursday, I don't think we're going to get a crazy look. I think it's going to be pretty base.
1: I want Devin on ice by halftime.
0: That'd be great.
1: I want him on ice by halftime. If that's possible, that kid just needs to be healthy. They just showed an ad for a new O.J. Simpson documentary series.
0: Nice.
1: Whatever happened to that guy? Kind of faded into obscurity after his playing career.
0: He died.
1: He did die. I'm just saying, why are we
0: still... Some other stuff, too. But.
1: Why are we still doing this? Oh, by the way, there's a new Tupac trial. This was 1994.
0: You didn't know about that.
1: I just heard about it over the weekend.
0: Solving some things, it sounds like.
1: Oh, are we?
0: I think that there were a lot of like rumors and a lot of like theories, and it seems like they kind of know what happened.
1: All right. So. Well, I mean, I bring it up because Rose risen from concrete. Me and Pac, man.
0: Wordsmiths.
1: Miracles. All right. We'll catch a quick break. Coming up on the other side, Morgan Scalley's press conference. Good stuff from Morgan today about how the team is kind of prepping for Thursday with fall camp in the rear view. Now it's game install time, has been game install time for quite some time. And then Riles will join us. Get to the 5 o'clock hour of the show. We'll say goodnight at 6. Happy Monday. Keep it here on ESPN 700.
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12: Utah football faces the Idaho Vandals in their 2026 season opener on Thursday. Utah is 14-12-2 all-time against the Vandals. Idaho beat Utah 28-17 in Salt Lake City in their last matchup in 1993. Coverage begins at 3 with Porter Larson and the pregame show leading up to the 7 p.m. kickoff on your home of the Utes and your home for football, ESPN 700 and 92.1 FM.

0: Rest in power, Pac. R.I.P., buddy. Thinking of you. Yeah, apparently there's a new trial trying to figure the thing out. Were you even born? You were not even born in night. You weren't even close to born in 1994, right?
1: I was. I think I was about to be. My mother was prepping for me to arrive.
0: Okay. All right. Yeah. Wild times for those of us on the streets in 94.
1: The streets specifically.
0: Yeah. No. Look, man, as I've said before, we grew up in a town where if you want to get in a fight after school, you have to meet behind J. Crew. It gets rough.
1: New Canaan's finest.
0: Mm-hmm. I very much like Tupac. I was on the Biggie side of things, East Coast, West Coast, you know.
1: Of course.
0: I'm from the right coast, as I like to say.
1: Mm.
0: No, like literally your right hand, if you're looking at a map.
1: Yeah.
0: It also works the other way.
1: I know what you're meaning.
0: It also works the other way. It is the better coast.
1: Mm.
0: The East Coast is the better coast. Don't at me, kids.
1: Mm.
0: Text in. Don't. Right coast. So I was on Biggie. Now, Tupac was born in Brooklyn. The whole like West Side thing, you know, that was Suge Knight stuff. I don't want to get too deep. You know, I don't want to confuse people when I talk about the culture like this.
1: But yeah, Pac's an East Coast guy.
0: He was born in Brooklyn. He found a lane. He and Suge Knight, Death Row, Snoop, all the things. But Team Biggie here. Dre.
1: Was he a big part of
0: that? Yeah, he was. Dre was kind of the guy that kept things cool with everybody. Team Biggie here, but as I'm saying that out loud, the whole like Puff Daddy deal probably diminishes how great the whole thing was.
1: What happened there?
0: You can quick Google search. I believe there are a few documentaries out on that. Apparently, there's a new O.J. Simpson documentary coming out as well. All right. Riles is going to join us coming up in a bit. It is Bill's 18th season calling Utah football. Friend of the show, of course, my old coworker. But this is exciting because we are now into game week. And if you're not familiar with the rhythm of the show, love college football. Thrilled that it's back. Pre-game coverage Thursday at 3 with Porter at Beer Bar. I'm going to roll through and do a couple of segments with him before I head up to the tailgate. And would love to see you guys up at our tailgate. We'd love to meet you at the ESPN 700 tailgate event. But every Monday during the football season, as long as there is a game, we get to hear from Utah's head coach. So here is Morgan Scalley's first press conference, at least during the season, regarding Utah football.
2: Welcome. Excited for... this home opener, get this thing going. We've been hitting each other for some time now. Fall camp went really well. Established a two deep at the majority of our position groups with some injuries still lingering a little bit. So we'll see come game day, nothing that's going to keep guys out of the mix for the most part. So really healthy fall camp. Pleased with the coaches' energy, the players' energy, getting a leadership council and captains in place that really kind of determine where things go from here on out. But excited. I know our fans are excited. I think it's been, 95 straight sellouts, and we've got an unbelievable fan base. So home opener versus Idaho, we were able to get a sneak peek of them last week, and nothing but respect for Coach Ford and that group. Got an offense, a dynamic quarterback that was very efficient, both throwing and when you add in the running element, it causes some issues for defense. Really good wide receivers, tight ends that are athletic, seasoned offensive line on the defensive side of the ball, very twitchy up front, active. You can kind of tell how a team's coached by how they run to the ball. These guys run to the ball. So with that said, I'll open it up for questions. Fire away, Steve. Oh, you know what? No. Justin gets the first.
3: Yes, and I understand.
2: Justin gets the first.
3: Oh, yeah. And I'm reading Justin's question.
2: Okay.
3: So it says, with this being your second game as Utah's head coach, with fourth down and six to go, are you more likely to go analytical or follow your instinct?
2: You are always stirring the pot, dude. Yeah, kind of a mix. You take everything into account. How practice went. The people that do the analytics, I mean, just going over those numbers and how they do it, I mean, really, really smart. But, you know, there's also a feel for the game, and I'll take everything into account, just not your opinion. Okay, all right.
4: Now it's me.
2: Yes. You've coached a lot of Utah season openers, but this is obviously the first one as head coach. Do you anticipate when you walk out on the field to feel different, and are you planning on crying?
4: No. I don't plan on it being too much different, and no, I don't plan on crying. Yeah. Unless something horrible happens, we don't need that. Knock on wood.
5: You already have your first win under your belt as head coach, but what would your first win at home mean?
4: A win. You know, I'm excited for our players. It's all about them and the way the preparation that they've put in, buying into our culture and our way of doing things. We've got, like I said, a really good group of leaders that, you know, they hold each other accountable, which is an awesome thing to see. It's not always easy to hold each other accountable and to bring others along. A lot of people shy away from that, but we've got some good ones. So these players are ready and cannot wait for them to let it loose.
6: Worried with the offensive line, obviously replacing all five guys. What is a sign of success in this first game, knowing that it takes time to build that communication, especially in real game reps?
4: I just know intolerable penalties. You know, the just want to play clean. Want to play clean, and you're not going to be perfect, but aggressive. You know, we want to be physical. We don't want to be, you know, soft. And for me, you know, success is running the ball well and playing clean.
3: Morgan, when you are in a game like this, obviously installing the new offense, you have all this, the new pieces on the offense. What is the line between not having a vanilla play calling game and having one that doesn't give away everything that's in your guys' Rolodex for this season?
4: Yeah, I think Kevin's done a nice job of having enough, you know, throughout spring and fall that you're always going to see something new. With this offense and the amount of threats that we have, playmakers that we have, you know, you may see something new every single week in terms of not just play selection, but personnel, right? And that's what I think makes this offense difficult to defend, is that, okay, they're sitting there in a four wide group. They're sitting there in a 12 personnel. And then all of a sudden it's 13 personnel with your two Rhino tight ends. There's, you know, there's something for every defense to be worried about. So not too worried about being vanilla.
7: Morgan, you've been on the sideline so many times as defensive coordinator. What do you think the biggest adjustment is going to be when, you know, they blow the whistle and the game starts as head coach? Are you anticipating anything that might, you know, take you by surprise?
4: Well, just for me to shut up, just to turn off the mic, I guess, you know, let Coach Swan do his deal. And I, you know, I'm excited for him. That's another aspect of this that, you know, Colton Swan's worked his tail off to be in this position. And they've done a great job in fall camp of having these guys fly around. He's pretty dialed in. So I'm excited to see him perform.
7: And then just the biggest difference from Devin Dampier from last year to now going into this season?
4: Well, health being the number one thing. I think, you know, he's also got a quarterback coach in Gunderson that has really, you know, helped with progression. And I think for me, the biggest difference has been in his leadership style. And that is probably the most important in a position where everyone's looking at you. You know, how are you going to respond to adversity? How do you attack a stretch, a warm-up? Everything that you do, everyone's watching. And so are you that guy that's owning his 20 square feet that's being compelling by the way you live your life? Or are you a guy that is giving everyone else an excuse to slack off? And he's been fantastic.
8: He put up huge numbers last year, but a lot of times he was injured or banged up. What have you seen from him this fall as a healthy quarterback, and what are you kind of expecting from him on the field?
4: Yeah, you also want to be careful with that, because if he thinks he's Superman sometimes, you know, yeah, that's where the injury bug can get you. But I've been very pleased with his decision making, you know, when to check it down, when to stay alive, when to take off and run. He's doing a much better job of understanding his role as keeping himself healthy as well.
8: You mentioned the two deep Are you set on all those, like, especially at your offensive line, your five starters?
4: There's going to be some rotators game one. Yeah, there really is. Because of the injuries and because we haven't been able to solidify that. So there, you'll see some rotation going on. Both of the, you know, defensive line's more normal because of the, you know, if you get into longer drives, guys just get winded. But on the offensive side of the ball, you're going to probably see some rotators, primarily interiorly.
9: Morgan, what's a good number of touches for Rayshon Parker, and how would you split them up, rushing and possibly receiving?
4: It just depends on how the game's going. You never know in openers, right? You see mistakes being made. You see, you know, so that's why I think playing clean, you know, not having turnovers, not having those penalties to get you behind the sticks early in a drive. So really, it's just going to depend on the flow of the game. This is a revenge game, brother. 1993, we lost to the Vandals. So this is a revenge game.
9: We're the only two to remember why.
4: Okay.
10: Morgan, you've seen a lot of teams, multiple Pac-12 championships. You were part of a 2004 team that its identity was strong quarterback play, strong defense. Just now that you've had 9 months, or maybe 8 months still, to kind of see what this team's identity is, what do you feel like their biggest strengths are so far? I mean, it's hard to say when you're off.
4: The strength of the offense, you know, is in the number of positions that can be threats. And I don't want to I'm so impressed with the job that Jordan Gross has done with this front. And that is, you know, hopefully going to show itself on Thursday. So I would say just the amount of threats that we have on the offensive side of the ball, and then on the defensive side of the ball, you know, there's been, I think, a chip on everyone's shoulder about the run game, you know, the how we ended it last year. So, you know, it's been a pretty physical spring and fall camp for us, which is why I think you see some of the, you know, the injuries, but thankfully nothing season ending. But you need that. You need the scarring. You need to know you can do it when it matters. So I'm excited to watch these guys against the run.
5: With Joshua Woods' athleticism, the Idaho quarterback, how good the test is for your defensive line early in the year, since obviously they don't get to hit Devin and Bird in practice?
4: Really good, because they're not just a team that, you know, where he makes his yards scrambling. They all have some designed runs for him. So, you know, much like we've done with Devin. So the designed runs are really the stuff that you really got to pay attention to, and situationally, when is that going to happen? But it does. When you have a quarterback that is, you know, big enough, physical enough to be a factor in the run game, you have to have a plan for it.
11: Coming and preparing for this game, what has been your overall message to the guys? I mean, this entire fall camp, but especially these next few days, what's going to be your message to the guys?
4: Just focus on us, on behaving the way we're supposed to behave, that culture that we talk about. And, you know, every position group has a set of behaviors that you're looking for that makes them elite in that position. And if everyone can just really focus on becoming the best they can be at those behaviors, the results should speak for themselves. So, yeah, just focus on us, our culture, and it doesn't matter who we're playing.
9: Morgan, are you comfortable right now with the support you're receiving from the university and the infrastructure around you and who you're reporting to? Is all that in place for you right now?
4: Oh, wow. That came out of left field. Yes, I'm very blessed with a president that's a Utah guy and an AD that is fully supportive. We have a really good thing going on right now. So our focus is on these players and on putting the best product out there. We have an unbelievable fan base, and it's a great time to be a Ute, brother.
9: There's been some restructuring elsewhere. I don't know if you've been following the news cycle. So.
4: Gotcha. I gotcha. Yeah, very, very happy with what we've got.
6: Morgan, it seems like there's a ton of versatility all around your roster. How much does that afford you as a head coach? Knowing obviously it has to live out on the field, but how much does that afford you, and how do you stack that up to maybe prior teams that you've been a part of with this team?
4: I don't know that I've seen the depth on the offensive side of the ball that we have right now, and what you can't do is try and get too cute with it. You really have to hone in on, okay, who are the top playmakers and who are going to be role players. You do
2: too much, and you never get good at one thing. So the trick is being able to do the same thing in different personnel groups, the same thing with maybe masking it with a shift or a motion. And that's, you know, that's the beauty of what we have in this offense. Bless you, by the way. Don't hold that in, dude. If they're not paying rent, you got to get them out.
7: You should wear a mask next time. How important is it in a game like this against an FCS opponent to try to get as many guys game action, which, you know, may pay off down the line?
2: I never think about that. Our whole goal is to play the best we can. Now, as the game progresses and we feel like, but you go into it with that mindset and be prepared to be on ESPN for all the wrong reasons. Every game is our Super Bowl. Yeah, you got 12 of them. Don't let no regrets with any of them. You got to go in prepared to win every single one of them the right way.
8: It's such a long buildup to get into these dozen games. You know, fall camps, spring, everything else.
2: Yeah.
8: Can you feel it when you get to game week, a sense from the players and your staff and everybody else that, what's it like leading up?
2: Yeah, definitely a sense of excitement. There's also a sense of exhaustion, just being done hitting each other. Like, let's go, let's get into this thing. And I think we're at a good, healthy mix of that right now. We just want to get out there and play.
12: Thank you, Coach.
2: Hey, thanks, everybody.
12: Good morning.
2: Enjoy the rest of the food.
0: Dynamic question asked by a media member about the current infrastructure and support in place to make sure Morgan has what he needs.
1: Caught him off guard a little bit.
0: Chestnut checkers, okay? Sean accused me of trying to stir the pot.
1: When in reality, if I can assume.
0: Go ahead.
1: This is a question that's been asked. It's been a topic, number one. It's going to remain a topic in college football for a good long while. And we have on record all the other coaches talking about it, and Kyle doing so intentionally all the time. Just to maybe set a baseline, see where Morgan's at.
0: Well, a couple things. I like that angle, and there part of the motivation was that. The other part of the motivation was, well, three. Okay, again, levels here, chestnut checkers. Because to your point, I've actually been really impressed that Morgan has not aired anything publicly. Like, he's one of the few coaches. Every time Kyle has a microphone, he talks about it. Every time he had a microphone here, he talked about the need for resources. And he still does, even though he might have more resources than anyone in the country at Michigan. He's on a short list. The news cycle regarding BYU continues. We haven't talked about it much today. Monson wrote another piece. He wrote some, like, romantic comedy script where he was kind of, it's very classic Gordon. BYU fans are very mad about it. Gordon has done that dozens of times over the years where, look, part of it's continuing to hammer a story that people are reading. It's the most read article on the Trib today. And part of it is Gordon actually using a creative approach to revealing things that he actually does know. But Kalani, over the course of the past month and a half, has given three or four interviews that have all been airing dirty laundry about promises that have not been fulfilled and how he feels like he's not getting the things he needs from BYU administration to win football games. Morgan has never said that once. So I wanted to give him the opportunity to actually express that things are good up here and there isn't anything to be concerned about concerning the resources he's receiving. Is that the case? I don't know. But just give them the opportunity to kind of stuff they're dealing with down there. This is not stirring the pot. This is next level thinking.
1: Well, and at the very least, this is a different question for a guy who is in his first year and was just hired and just had the press conference and the president hugging him on the stage and all of the above. It's a very different question for that guy than it is for a guy in year 10, 11, where things are a little, as we talked about earlier, tense.
0: Mm-hmm.
1: It's just not the same question. So there's also that.
0: Yeah. Yeah. Give him the opportunity to express himself regarding those dynamics that, look, it's so different now Then I was thinking about this when we had Mac in studio, Coach McBride in studio for an entire hour. You know, what Coach Mac had to deal with as it pertained to his day-to-day responsibilities, it's now that times 10. And of course, there's the big business side of this where the football program basically subsidizes everything else in the athletic department. And because of that, there's so much pressure on the head coach to win games. But if Morgan has said anything along the lines of being frustrated with this or that publicly, I've completely missed it. Because the only thing he typically says when these dynamics come up is that if I win football games, fans will show up. We will get donations. Boosters will want to be involved. Utah, by the way, announced that their jersey sponsorship deal will be with the Utah medical portion of the ecosystem up there. And I'm sure, I think Kansas got 5 years, 30 mil for their front jersey sponsorship. I think BYU got the same with Entrada. I would imagine Utah's in the same area. That's a big piece of business. Yep. and really good news, I think. So, look, I really just wanted to give him a chance to kind of address the community and ease any concerns, because Morgan, like Kalani, signed a contract. I'm sure it's good money. I'm sure it's long-term. I hope Morgan gets 4 to 5 years to build this thing. I'm sure as part of the negotiations, there were guarantees for his coordinators and assistants. And then you got to get the player stuff lined up too. You have to make sure that you're a full rev share member, like Mark Harlan said they are, to pay the players every possible penny you can. And then on top of that, you have to have NIL guarantees. Like, you have to have so many things in place with the infrastructure. There's a GM now. There's probably somebody that's in charge of there's probably a CFO of sorts up there. There's so many things you have to have in place for your football program in 2026 that you did not have to deal with in 1998.
1: And that's why it's an important question for a first-year head coach. But more important will be Spence asking that same question you had 5 years from now, 4 years from now, right? Once you've gone through maybe an up and a down, maybe once you've gone through a few recruiting cycles, you've gone through a few different staff changes or admin changes, that's when you really understand how much and how steady the ecosystem of the University of Utah is behind Morgan Scalley. But early on, week one, year one, all is well.
0: Sure feels that way. I mean, they're doing a really good job. Paul, look at me, Paul. Get on YouTube, Paul. Oh, wait. You guys are doing a good job with messaging. Also, showed up today to the presser. I didn't see my steak sandwich. I don't ask for much.
1: No, but there was plenty of options.
0: Yeah, but
1: the meatballs were really good.
0: No, but the whole,
1: you could have made a sandwich out of the meatballs.
0: I could have, but the whole thing, now that it's a new coach, it's a new tenure, is we're taking advantage of this opportunity to make our demands as media members, and I don't ask for much. I just want a ribeye medium steak sandwich at all media events, and I want the rest of the media to have to eat whatever else is there, and I just want a steak sandwich.
1: Right.
0: It's not that much.
1: It's not particular, but it's not that much.
0: Paul,

0: Bob, with messaging, you're killing it. We're proud of you. Mixing a steak sandwich. So, it is Utah has its first official. It's called a Jersey Patch. It's the University of Utah Health that has agreed to be the Jersey Patch sponsor in a deal that is worth millions. This is really good news for the Utes. Utah has already reached a deal with University of Utah Health for its on-field logo at Rice-Eccles Stadium, which was implemented in 2025 adjacent to the Big 12 conference insignia at each 25-yard line. And new this year, Monster Energy logo, which is such an eyesore. I know it's $1 million, okay? Take the money. But there you go. So, yeah, Kansas partnered with a digital finance company called Ripple. 5-year deal, $30 million for them. And then BYU has their deal with Entrada. So Utah with a new Jersey Patch sponsor, University of Utah Health. Good stuff there. All right, we'll catch a quick break. Coming up on the other side, the voice himself, 18 years calling Utah football, Bill Riley is next on ESPN 700.
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9: So really healthy fall camp, pleased with the coaches' energy, the players' energy, getting a leadership council and captains in place that really kind of determine. Fans are excited. I think it's been 95 straight sellouts, and we've got an unbelievable fan base. So home opener versus Idaho, we were able to get a sneak peek of them last week, and nothing but respect for Coach Ford and that group. Got an offense, a dynamic quarterback that was very efficient. Both throwing and when you add in the running element, it causes some issues for defense. Really good wide receivers, tight ends that are athletic, seasoned offensive line on the defensive side of the ball, very twitchy up front, active. You can kind of tell how a team's coached by how they run to the ball. These guys run to the ball.
8: The Minnesota Timberwolves have traded Josh Green to the Utah Jazz in a move for Cody Williams and John Conchar. Green will become an unrestricted free agent in 2027. And Real Salt Lake's midseason struggles continue over the weekend, dropping their fourth straight match Saturday to Rocky Mountain Cup rival Colorado 1-0.

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Next up, a Saturday return to America First Field against LAFC. 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

0: The forecast for Thursday is a high of 80 with sun shining all day, which means Thursday night will be one of those special, beautiful nights at Rice-Eccles Stadium overlooking the Wasatch Mountains. Our next guest is entering his 18th season calling Utah football, which means he's washed. Bill Riley, voice of the Utes. Hello, Bill. How are you?
1: Washed.
0: That's what the kids, wow. That's what the kids say when you're old.
1: Wow.
0: Have you not heard that?
1: Well, no, I've heard the term. I just didn't know you were accusing me of being washed.
0: It's just a code for old is all, Bill.
1: Oh, okay. Like not washed out, like I'm not done as a broadcaster.
0: Oh, no. You've got at least 2 years left. Just kidding.
1: Fair enough.
0: All right.
1: Enough. If I can get to 20, I'll be good.
0: No, man. You got plenty of gas in the tank. 18 years, though. I mean, 18. When I say 18 years, what does that do inside of you? What does that bring up?
1: Well, it's just weird because I'm now calling games of guys' sons who I called when they played when I first started. I mean, that's a weird concept, right?
0: Yeah.
1: Guys that were, you know, with first, second year of me doing the games, they now have kids that are freshmen on Utah football teams. So that's a nice milestone and marker. And you just think back. I mean, it's just strange. It doesn't feel in some ways like 18 years of doing these games. I mean, the first year I did it was 2006, and that crazy Beck to Harleen game at Rice-Eccles Stadium doesn't feel like it was almost a generation ago, but it was. And then you start thinking about all the games and all everything that's transpired in the 18 years since, from changing conferences to playing for conference championships to playing in Rose Bowls to changing another conference to changing head coaches. It's just, then when you sit down and think about it, you're like, man, that is 18 years. That is a long time.
0: Well, I mean, obviously it's good to have that continuity because you've been someone who's now just synonymous with these games. So it's a cool deal, man. I think it is. May I start our conversation today with a beef?
1: Well, you've got beef?
0: I've got a beef. You ready for it?
1: Okay, fair enough.
0: Well, as you and I discussed, after the coaching transition took place, it gave us as media members an opportunity to make our demands to see if they were met. Do you recall this conversation?
1: Vaguely. Okay. I remember I'm washed, so okay. I may not require, I may not remember things as well.
0: Yeah. Okay. Well, I don't ask for much, Bill, but I did request at any media availability that I get a steak sandwich. The other media members can eat whatever they want. I show up for Morgan's presser today, and what do I see? Nothing. There was no steak sandwich at Morgan's.

0: Oregon's presser.
1: Well, you know, that beef with me is it's going to be hard to do. I wasn't there either. Today I had a prior obligation, but I don't really control the food at those. Paul Kirk, Keeler McJunkin, Ryan Gallant, those are guys you should probably take your beef up with because they kind of run that show. I can make a suggestion for you on your behalf,
0: mm-hmm.
1: as your friend and former broadcast partner, as the dagger to your El Diablo. I would be more than happy to make that request, but I don't really have a final say in it.
0: Yeah, if you could just further the message, like, hey, he doesn't ask for much. He, of course, does. I mean, look, there are plenty of people that really believe I should be this year's Ring of Honor selectee. Wow. I mean, not me, Bill. By the way, I don't think that. I'm just saying whether you do realize I have been nominated for Utahn of the Year. You know this, right?
1: Utahn of the Year.
0: Yep. City Weekly nominated me, a wizard, and a prophet, and others for Utahn of the Year.
1: Who is the wizard?
0: The Salt Lake Wizard. It's the dude who walks around town with that big stick.
1: I always thought he was more like the Grim Reaper than he was a wizard. He's kind of, I always see him near Liberty Park when I'm driving. I kind of see him walking along 7th East is usually where I see him.
0: Bill, do you frequent Liberty Park quite a bit these days?
1: I don't,
0: okay.
1: But I drive by on 7th East, only to the Sunday drum circle, Sven. Occasionally I'll sit in on the Sunday afternoon drum circle when I'm feeling it at Liberty Park. You should join me sometime.
0: Let me be clear. Nothing would make me happier than like driving through Liberty Park and seeing you in the middle of a drum circle. That would be amazing. But it's a real honor. I have been nominated as Utahn of the Year. So as a nominee, and look, some people are saying the favorite, not me, to be Utahn of the Year, as somebody who grinds to support Utah athletics, I don't think a steak sandwich is too much to ask.
1: I think you've got a better crack at maybe the Sigma Chi Ring of Honor.
0: Okay.
1: On the outside of that. I don't know if anybody's in that. Maybe my buddy Brad Brusa is in that. One of those great Sigma Chi's, maybe, I don't know, Scott Murdoch might be in that, but certainly you, Spence. I would nominate you, though I'm not a member in Hoke, but I would certainly be more than willing to nominate you for the Sigma Chi Ring of Honor.
0: I'm just realizing that I'm past due for that. I should have been a first ballot. You know Brad Brusa? You know Brad?
1: Yeah, Brad's a friend.
0: Brad's good people, man. Okay, moving on. I will forward the message and see if we can get anything done there. But look, Morgan's first press conference as the head coach, as far as in season, of course, he coached the bowl game a year ago. And, you know, ultimately it just feels like, and we were talking about this earlier, everything feels pretty calm, right? And that's exactly what you want during a game week. You don't want any sort of drama. He alluded to some injuries here or there, and we'll see what it looks like on Thursday night. But now that it is game week, Riles, how do you characterize just kind of the feel up in the building right now?
1: Well, it's exactly what you said. And I kind of, when I came on with you during fall camp, I said it was kind of the same thing, too. Very even keel, very businesslike, you don't want a lot of news coming out of fall camp because that generally means bad. You know, a lot of news out of fall camp is generally not good unless you've got like a quarterback competition, which Utah doesn't this year. And heading into week one, you don't want to have a lot of news on that Monday press conference as well. And that's kind of what it is. He's not alluding publicly to any injuries. He won't do that. That's going to be just the same way kind of Kyle approached it for a lot of years, unless they're super serious injuries. But I wouldn't get a sense that anything is really bad. It's just kind of the usual bumps and bruises that you get when you play a violent physical sport. But it's very straightforward, Spence. It's very, hey, We're approaching this like it's our first of 12 business meetings that we've got to do this year, and Idaho's the first up on the docket.
0: So as it pertains to Idaho specifically, you know, they played a really entertaining game over the weekend. They lost to Cal Poly. Cal Poly scored a touchdown pass with about 9 seconds left, but Idaho comes back. Offensively, they look pretty dynamic. They've got a good quarterback who can do a couple of different things. Defensively, they are a sieve. Cal Poly hung 500-plus yards on Idaho. And it's one of those games, man, it's 33.5 is the latest line. And

0: I think there's, to me, Spence, there's four things that I would love to see on Thursday night. One, healthy after 60 minutes, no major injuries. That's great. Two, and I think I told you this last week too, I would love to see the offensive and defensive lines exert their physicality against an undermanned Idaho team. Idaho's a nice big sky program, but they're 1AA, and you just saw what happened against Cal Poly. Yeah, I know Utah's offensive and defensive lines are relatively new, but they're still high-level Big 12 athletes. I'd like to see them kind of exert their dominance in the trenches. Three, you know, in a perfect world, you'd love to see the starters done maybe early in the third quarter. Maybe you give them a series early, but you're in control. And the last thing, again, score isn't that important to me, but I'd love to see Utah plus in the turnover margin. You know, don't turn it over. Don't give Idaho any turnovers, and maybe you force a couple yourself. So those are four things I'd like to see on Thursday night. The final score, I'm pretty sure I hadn't even looked at the line today, but I'm pretty sure the final score will probably take care of itself. But to me, if Utah ticks the boxes on those four things we talked about, then you're probably in pretty good shape.
1: I wonder what Morgan's mentality is, because the reality of the way this sport is analyzed when it comes to things like, you know, CFP rankings later in the season or even AP and coaches poll is if Utah wins this game 21-14, right? it's a win. You get out of Dodge. But style points matter. People don't want to say that out loud. They just do. And it's like Witt hung 70 on Southern Utah a few years ago. I wonder if you're Morgan Scally, do you get greedy at all? Or are you fine, like, if you're up 31-0 at halftime, are you like, okay, we got this, and then Devin's on ice? Or do you really want to hang it on them to make sure that there are just far too many people in this business that vote, analyze, that don't watch these games? That's just the reality of the deal. So if they, like, everyone's saying that, like, USC was smoking San Jose State through three quarters, and then they sat their players and people are put halftime. Are you like, okay, we got this, and then Devin's on ice? Or do you really want to hang it on them to make sure that there are just far too many people in this business that vote, analyze, that don't watch these games? That's just the reality of the deal. So if they, like, everyone's saying that, like, USC was smoking San Jose State through three quarters, and then they sat their players, and people are panicked about whether or not USC looked good enough. Like, you get what I'm saying. Style points matter. I wonder where Morgan is at with that.
0: It's funny you say that, because I didn't watch the SC game on Saturday. My best friend is an SC fan, and I just saw the final score like you did. And I maybe had seen a score where SC was up like 23-7 first half, early, something like that. And then I saw the final score. They won by, 12 or something. I texted him, and he said, what you said? Well, the starters were out. It was second and third team. San Jose State came back and put some points on early. But I'm one of those people. I just saw the final score. Here's what I will say to that point. Utah's really talented with their twos. I mean, let's just say Devin plays a half. Well, you've got Bird Ficklin then. Bird Ficklin's really good. And Daniel Bray and Steven Chavez Soto, backup running backs. These guys are really good. So if you go to your twos early to mid third quarter, from at least a skill position standpoint, Spence, I'm not sure that there's a great deal of drop off. So I think Utah could be okay there. I'm probably more anxious to see, especially based on what I saw from the highlights of that game Friday night. As you said, Idaho's defense gave up a lot. I think the offense got, I'm really curious to see Utah's defense against, again, you put it in context who they were playing, but they do have some weapons. That quarterback, Joshua Wood, is a good player. Hit 400 total yards. Tony Harsey, the one wide receiver, had 180 and two tuds, and Ryan Desorio, he had 93 yards. So they've got some guys who can make some plays. So I'm anxious to see what Colton Swan and the defense do against some guys that can make some plays on Thursday night.
1: Yeah, SC was up 35-3 at the end of the third. That's when I turned it off. And then I'm watching these college football shows and listening to these college football

0: all podcasts are like, what's wrong with SC? I'm like, well, I just hate how many people are in our business that don't watch games and then go on air the next week and talk about the game because they just looked at the box score. It's frustrating.
1: Well, I did watch the TCU game and they were terrible.
0: Yeah.
1: That was a good first quarter. And then I don't know what I didn't think. I thought Carolina looked okay. But for a TCU team that people have kind of described as a sleeper team in the Big 12, and you know they've replaced Josh Hoover with a better quarterback and an upgrade, I didn't see that. Now, I know it's a first game, and they flew to Ireland to play the game. There's a lot of that stuff. But you know there were a lot of people that were really down on Carolina, and a lot of those college football, those national college football guys you were just talking about, talking about if Carolina can keep it to a single digit loss, it will be a good game. So, you know, first games are funny. That was a weird one for TCU, but, I think in the big picture, Utah should probably take care of its business on Thursday night. And, like I said, if they tick those four boxes, especially the first one staying healthy after 60 minutes, I think they'll be in pretty good shape.
0: Communication structure between Morgan and his coordinators and coaches. I think this will be interesting to watch because, Look, there was some conversation about maybe Witt always being pretty heavy-handed. And, of course, we know that the ethos of Kyle's coaching life is that defense that has Pop created that obviously has proof of concept, and this is the continuation of that. Morgan is from the tree. Colton is from the tree. And then always the conversation about whether or not Kyle was heavy-handed in the offensive room, wanting his coordinators just to run the football, and maybe some frustration there. And look, there was like seven coordinators over the course of like 9 years. At some point, it felt like they were just calling Dave Schramm to take the job again because no one was sticking around. I would imagine Morgan probably learned a lot as Kyle's coordinator and maybe learned some things that Kyle was about that maybe he didn't fully appreciate. I don't know that to be true, but I wonder what the communication structure on a game day is going to be like with Morgan and his coaches.
1: I think it's going to, well, I would say early on, it's probably going to be a little bit of a learning process for all three, you know, McGivin, Swan, and obviously Morgan too. I think the bowl game probably helped that out just a little bit because he was wearing the head coaching headset in that bowl game. But I think it's probably going to be a feeling out process. The sense I've gotten just being around the program the last 9 months is Morgan seems very at ease in that CEO head coaching role, kind of bouncing between the different rooms, whether it's special teams or offense or defense, and, you know, and being part of all of it. I don't think he wants to be seen as the former defensive coordinator who's the defensive guy. I think he's really wanting to integrate himself with all those different, those big three position groups, offense, defense, and special teams. But I think it's normal, Spence, when you haven't done it a bunch, that it will be a little bit of a learning process on how he communicates with his coordinators throughout the game. I just think that would be a natural thing when you haven't done it a ton.
0: Sammy Moore, our friend from Ute Zone, asked a good question today just simply about what you reveal on Thursday, wanting to maybe hold some things back against, you know, to make sure the tougher opponents aren't necessarily completely hip to the deal. On the scope of the entire playbook at our disposal, juxtaposed to maybe keeping it a bit vanilla, tell me what you're expecting.
1: Oh, I would say I would be very surprised if Colton Swan got super exotic defensively and Kevin McGivin, you know, emptied the playbook and threw a lot of triple throwback pass reverses in there too. Maybe you throw one or two things in there, a couple of wrinkles, things maybe you've worked on in fall camp just to see how they go. But I think it's really dependent on the opponent and do you need to do a lot of that stuff. So I would expect Thursday night. Now, maybe they just go razzle dazzle, but I would expect it's probably a pretty straightforward attack and game plan against Idaho.
0: So last year, Utah was the number one team in the conference in yards per game. They were 11th in passing, though, first in rushing by a long shot, and actually first in points per game, 41.3. Tech was 39.4. I think it's hard to expect them to be the best rushing team in the conference again this year. We've talked about the O-line stuff. We'll see how it plays out. Morgan talked about rotating, as you referenced earlier, a bunch of different offensive linemen game one. Far more curious to see what the group looks like when conference play rolls around to see if they have their five. But number one yards per game, number one rushing team, 11th in passing. If they can hang in, you know, the top three in rushing and bump the passing production up to like top six or seven, then I think we have something we can work with to potentially have something to say about who wins this conference. But on with both dynamics, running the ball, throwing the ball, what area do you think we're going to see them in this year?
1: Oh, Spence, I will tell you, I think they could still lead the conference in rushing based on the backs that they have. I just don't think that they're going to do it by 1,000 yards because that offensive line was so good and so dominant last year, and I'm not sure that they had the same type weapons in the pass game that they've got this year. So I would tell you, could they lead the conference in rushing again this year? Yeah, they were number one by almost 1,000 yards over Texas Tech. The one number that I think will change, though, is the 11th in the league in passing. One, because Devin's in his third year as a starting quarterback, and I think he's really evolved into who he is. But I just think that they've got so many great weapons at their disposal this year that I would be surprised if they were 11th in it. I think they'll lean on the run game, but I think you'll see those passing game numbers come up quite a bit. Will they be top two or three? That would be surprising. But I could still see a world where, you know, they were one or two in the league in rushing this year and maybe fifth or sixth or sixth or seventh in passing just because of what they've got and what they've got at the disposal of Devin.
0: Do you know if do you know if Kevin McGivin is going to be on the sideline or is he going to be up in the booth?
1: I don't know that. I haven't actually asked that question. My guess would be he's upstairs, though.
0: Yeah.
1: You know, 90% of offensive coordinators like to be upstairs where they can kind of see the field. So, I would guess, you know, his guys on the field will be, you know, Ryan Gunderson, Chad Bumpus, Mark Atuwaya. But I it's funny you asked. That was on my list for tomorrow night at the coaches show to ask, but my guess is he's probably upstairs and calling plays from up there.
0: Let's get a coaches show tease. Do you know what we have coming up tomorrow?
1: I know Morgan Scally's joining me tomorrow night at 6 o'clock for the Morgan Scally coaches show right here on ESPN 700 and 92.1 FM. Aside from that, to be determined who else joins us on the show tomorrow night.
0: I was operating off the assumption that the head coach was going to be the guest for the coaches show. I was just wondering if there was going to be any players.
1: But I'm assuming we will have some players. That part I haven't been told yet.
0: Who is the, and maybe I asked you this last week, we were talking to Sly earlier, of course, who's going to be next to you in the booth. Who is the Devin Lloyd, Clark Phillips, Stevenson, Sylvester, Eric Weddle? Who's the defensive dude most likely to make game-changing plays?
1: Jackson Benny for me right now. Because we've seen him do it. There might be a few of those other guys emerge. We didn't know John Henry Daly was going to be a 12 sack guy last year because he had won the year before. Maybe that's Lance Holtzclaw. But if I was putting my money on a guy because he could play anywhere and everywhere in that secondary and even come up to the line of scrimmage, blitz from time to time, for me, I think it's Jackson Benny just because we saw him do it. He had the four picks last year. He had a pick six. He's blocked some kicks on special teams. He's just one of those instinctive football players, Spence, who's got a nose for the ball. So today I'll say Benny, but I do think a couple of other guys probably emerge as the year goes along.
0: Most likely double-digit sack guy, is it Lance?
1: That's a good question. If I was betting, I would say Lance, though I think Cash Dillon's probably got a shot at it as well. I think there's a better chance of four guys having six, seven, eight sacks maybe than one guy having double digits.
0: I know we're looking ahead a little bit, but one of the things that I do like about the way the schedule is lining up is some people don't like the Thursday game, and I get it. You have kids, you got duties, you got things, you can't get out of the house Thursday night. And I don't love FBS, FCS. I never have. Okay, it just I get the financial realities of a program like Idaho, and now this game will help them. I just want to learn about the team as much as I can, as early as I can, so I can move from curiosity to conclusion. How many games do you want to see before you're going to feel confident coming on this show and saying you know exactly what about this team?
1: Oh, that's a really good question. I would say a month of football generally tells you who a team is. Now, Utah's not going to play a great team in the first month. But I think you can see based on how they play over a four games, that's a third of your season right there. So I think you have a pretty good feel for who a team is after four games. Now, their first really difficult team is going to be Houston, and that's the seventh game of the year. But I think after four games, you'll have a pretty good feel for who these guys are. So I'll say, you know, a month. Give me the month of September, and I think we've got a pretty good feel for Utah.
0: Does the Thursday night dynamic do anything for you? I mean, do you like it? Do you not like it? I think it's a perfect kick time. I like the night games.
1: I do too. I like night games. I like an occasional day game too. I like it because it gives me a chance to watch more football on the first real full Saturday of the season. So I don't mind it at all. And it gives Utah a couple of extra days to kind of get ready for Arkansas, which is it'll be a good game when they come in the second week. But no, I don't mind the Thursday or the Friday opener at all, especially when it gives you know, because then after that, most of my Saturdays are all the rest of the year, the Saturdays are all eaten up. So getting one last Saturday to watch a lot of college football is not a bad thing.
0: Eighth in defense in the conference last year, when you combine both passing and rushing defense, but their rush defense was 14th in the conference. Do you feel like that's going to be better this year?
1: Yeah, I do. I mean, that was skewed by a couple of games, namely the Kansas State game. Their defense, to be very fair, was good in the BYU game. They gave up a couple of plays where they couldn't tackle Bear Bachmeyer, and it was the fourth quarter against Texas Tech. I didn't think their defense was bad at all in their two losses, and they gave up some, you know, again, even Morgan Scalley would tell you, some inexcusable plays against Kansas State. But I think that gets fixed this year. I don't know if they're going to be top two or three in the league in overall defense, but I don't think they'll be eighth either. I think they're probably in that top five, top six.
0: Riles, appreciate the time. Have an excellent call. And all I'm going to be thinking about the rest of the day is you wearing tie-dye in a drum circle at Liberty Park. So I appreciate that visual.
1: I'm making a call to Sigma Chi as soon as we hang up.
0: It's about damn time somebody stands up for me, Bill. I appreciate that.
1: Peace, fans.
0: All right, Bill Riley, voice of the Utes, his 18th season calling Utah football. Our pregame coverage for Utah on Thursday begins at 3 o'clock, live at Beer Bar with Porter. I'm going to roll through as well. Come by and say hello. And then, after I do a little radio with my guy, I'm going up to the tailgate. Come hang out with us. Time now for your chance to win Utah-Idaho Tailgate Passes, sponsored by R&R Barbecue, Sound Warehouse, and Budweiser. 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All right, 3 hours down, 1 hour to go. 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

0: Rest in power, Pac. R.I.P., buddy. Thinking of you. Yeah, apparently there's a new trial trying to figure the thing out. You weren't even close to born in 1994, right?
1: I think I was about to be. My mother was prepping for me to arrive.
0: Okay, all right. Yeah, wild times for those of us on the streets in 94.
1: The streets specifically.
0: Yeah. Look, man, as I've said before, we grew up in a town where if you want to get in a fight after school, you have to meet behind J. Crew. It gets rough.
1: New Canaan's finest. Mm-hmm.
0: I very much like Tupac. I was on the Biggie side of things, East Coast, West Coast, you know.
1: Of course.
0: I'm from the right coast, as I like to say. No, like literally your right hand, if you're looking at a map.
1: Yeah.
0: It also works the other way.
1: I know what you're meaning.
0: It also works the other way. It is the better coast. The East Coast is the better coast. Don't at me, kids. Text in. Don't. Right coast. So I was on Biggie. Now, Tupac was born in Brooklyn. The whole like West Side thing, you know, that was Suge Knight stuff. I don't want to get too deep. You know, I don't want to confuse people when I talk about the culture like this.
1: But yeah, Pac's an East Coast guy.
0: He was born in Brooklyn. He found a lane. He and Suge Knight, Death Row, Snoop, all the things. But Team Biggie here. Dre.
1: Was he a big part of
0: Yeah, he was. Dre was kind of the guy that kept things cool with everybody. Team Biggie here, but as I'm saying that out loud, the whole like Puff Daddy deal probably diminishes how great the whole thing was.
1: What happened there?
0: You can quick Google search. I believe there are a few documentaries out on that. Apparently, there's a new O.J. Simpson documentary coming out as well. All right. Riles is going to join us coming up in a bit. It is Bill's 18th season calling Utah football. Friend of the show, of course, my old coworker. But this is exciting because we are now into game week. And if you're not familiar with the rhythm of the show, love college football, thrilled that it's back. Pre-game coverage Thursday at 3 with Porter at Beer Bar. I'm going to roll through and do a couple of segments with him before I head up to the tailgate. And would love to see you guys up at our tailgate. We'd love to meet you at the ESPN 700 tailgate event. But every Monday during the football season, as long as there is a game, we get to hear from Utah's head coach. So here is Morgan Scalley's first press conference, at least during the season, regarding Utah football.
2: Welcome. Excited for, this home opener, get this thing going. We've been hitting each other for some time now. Fall camp went really well. Established a two deep at the majority of our position groups with some injuries still lingering a little bit. So we'll see come game day, nothing that's going to keep guys out of the mix for the most part. So really healthy fall camp, pleased with the coach's energy, the player's energy, getting a leadership council and captains in place that really kind of determine where things go from here on out. But excited. I know our fans are excited. I think it's been, 95 straight sellouts, and we've got an unbelievable fan base. So home opener versus Idaho. We were able to get a sneak peek of them last week, and nothing but respect for Coach Ford and that group. Got an offense, a dynamic quarterback that was very efficient. Both throwing and when, you add in the running element, it causes some issues for defense. Really good wide receivers, tight ends that are athletic, seasoned offensive line on the defensive side of the ball, very twitchy up front, active. You can kind of tell how a team's coached by how they run to the ball. These guys run to the ball. So with that said, I'll open it up for questions. Fire away, Steve. Oh, you know what? No. Justin gets the first.
3: Yes, and I understand.
2: Justin gets the first.
3: Oh, yeah. And I'm reading Justin's question.
2: Okay.
3: So it says, with this being your second game as Utah's head coach, with fourth down and six to go, are you more likely to go analytical or follow your instinct?
2: You are always stirring the pot, dude. Yeah, kind of a mix. You take everything into account. How practice went. The people that do the analytics, I mean, just going over those numbers and how they do it, I mean, really, really smart. But, there's also a feel for the game, and I'll take everything into account, just not your opinion. Okay, all right.
4: Now it's me.
2: Yes.
4: You coached a lot of Utah season openers, but this is obviously the first one as head coach. Do you anticipate when you walk out onto the field to feel different, and are you planning on crying?
2: No. I don't plan on it being too much different, and no, I don't plan on crying. Yeah. Unless something horrible happens, we don't need that. Knock on wood.
5: You already have your first win under your belt as head coach, but what would your first win at home mean?
2: A win. You know, I'm excited for our players. It's all about them and the way the preparation that they've put in, buying into our culture and our way of doing things. We've got, like I said, a really good group of leaders that, you know, they hold each other accountable, which is an awesome thing to see. It's not always easy to hold each other accountable and to bring others along. A lot of people shy away from that, but we've got some good ones. So these players are ready and cannot wait for them to let it loose.
6: Worried with the offensive line, obviously replacing all five guys. What is a sign of success in this first game, knowing that it takes time to build that communication, especially in real game reps?
2: I just no intolerable penalties. You know, the just want to play clean. Want to play clean, and you're not going to be perfect, but aggressive. You know, we want to be physical. We don't want to be, you know, soft. And for me, you know, success is running the ball well and playing clean.
3: Morgan, when you are in a game like this, obviously installing the new offense, you have all this, the new pieces on the offense. What is the line between not having a vanilla play calling game and having one that doesn't give away everything that's in your guys' Rolodex for this season?
2: Yeah, I think Kevin's done a nice job of having enough, you know, throughout spring and fall that you're always going to see something new. With this offense and the amount of threats that we have, playmakers that we have, you know, you may see something new every single week in terms of not just play selection, but personnel, right? And that's what I think makes this offense difficult to defend is that, okay, they're sitting there in a four-wide group. They're sitting there in a 12 personnel. And then all of a sudden it's 13 personnel with your two Rhino tight ends. There's, you know, there's something for every defense to be worried about. So not too worried about being vanilla.
7: Morgan, you've been on the sideline so many times as defensive coordinator. What do you think the biggest adjustment is going to be when, you know, they blow the whistle and the game starts as head coach? Are you anticipating anything that might, you know, take you by surprise?
2: Well, just for me to shut up. Just to turn off the mic, I guess. You know, let Coach Swan do his deal. I'm excited for him. That's another aspect of this that, you know, Colton Swan's worked his tail off to be in this position. And they've done a great job in fall camp of having these guys fly around. He's pretty dialed in. So I'm excited to see him perform.
7: And then just the biggest difference from Devin Dampier from last year to now going into this season?
2: Health being the number one thing. I think, you know, he's also got a quarterback coach in Gunderson that has really, you know, helped with progression. And I think for me, the biggest difference has been in his leadership style. And that is probably the most important in a position where everyone's looking at you. You know, how are you going to respond to adversity? How do you attack a stretch, a warm-up? Everything that you do, everyone's watching. And so are you that guy that's owning his 20 square feet that's being compelling by the way you live your life? Or are you a guy that is giving everyone else an excuse to slack off? And he's been fantastic.
8: He put up huge numbers last year, but a lot of times he was injured or banged up. What have you seen from him this fall as a healthy quarterback, and what are you kind of expecting from him on the field?
2: Yeah, you also want to be careful with that, because if he thinks he's Superman sometimes, you know, that's where the injury bug can get you. But I've been very pleased with his decision making, you know, when to check it down, when to stay alive, when to take off and run. He's doing a much better job of understanding his role as keeping himself healthy as well.
8: You mentioned the two Are you seven of all those, like, especially at your offensive line, your five starters?
2: There's going to be some rotators game one. Yeah, there really is. Because of the injuries and because we haven't been able to solidify that. So there, you'll see some rotation going on. Both of the, you know, defensive line's more normal because of the, you know, if you get into longer drives, guys just get wind of it. On the offensive side of the ball, you're going to probably see some rotators, primarily interiorly.
9: Morgan, what's a good number of touches for Rayshon Parker, and how would you split them up, rushing and possibly receiving?
2: It just depends on how the game's going. You never know in openers, right? You see mistakes being made. You see, you know, so that's why I think playing clean, you know, not having turnovers, not having those penalties to get you behind the sticks early in a drive. So really, it's just going to depend on the flow of the game. This is a revenge game, brother. 1993, we lost to the Vandals. So this is a revenge game.
9: We're the only two to remember
2: why. Okay.
10: Morgan, you've seen a lot of teams, multiple Pac-12 championships. You were part of a 2004 team that's identity was strong quarterback play, strong defense. Just now that you've had 9 months, or maybe 8 months still, to kind of see what this team's identity is, what do you feel like their biggest strengths are so far? I mean, it's hard to say with your offense.
2: The strength of the offense, is in the number of positions that can be threats. And I don't want to I'm so impressed with the job that Jordan Gross has done with this front. And that is, you know, hopefully going to show itself on Thursday. So I would say just the amount of threats that we have on the offensive side of the ball, and then on the defensive side of the ball, there's been a chip on everyone's shoulder about the run game, you know, how we ended it last year. It's been a pretty physical spring and fall camp for us, which is why I think you see some of the injuries, but thankfully nothing season ending. But you need that. You need the scarring. You need to know you can do it when it matters. So I'm excited to watch these guys against the run.
5: With Joshua Woods' athleticism, the Idaho quarterback, how good the test is for your defensive line early in the year, since obviously they don't get hit Devin and Bird in practice?
2: Really good, because they're not just a team that, you know, where he makes his yards scrambling. They all have some designed runs for him. So, you know, much like we've done with Devin. So the designed runs are really the stuff that you really got to pay attention to, and situationally, when is that going to happen? But it does. When you have a quarterback that is, you know, big enough, physical enough to be a factor in the run game, you have to have a plan for it.
3: Coming and preparing for this game, what has been your overall message to the guys? I mean, this entire fall camp, but especially these next few days, what's going to be your message to the guys?
2: Just focus on us, on behaving the way we're supposed to behave, that culture that we talk about. And, you know, every position group has a set of behaviors that you're looking for that makes them elite in that position. And if everyone can just really focus on becoming the best they can be at those behaviors, the results should speak for themselves. So, yeah, just focus on us, our culture, and it doesn't matter who we're playing.
9: Morgan, are you comfortable right now with the support you're receiving from the university and the infrastructure around you and who you're reporting to? Is all that in place for you right now?
2: Oh, wow. That came out of left field. Yes, I'm very blessed with a president that's a Utah guy and an AD that is fully supportive. We have a really good thing going on right now. So our focus is on these players and on putting the best product out there. We have an unbelievable fan base, and it's a great time to be a Ute, brother.
9: There's been some restructuring elsewhere. I don't know if you've been following the news cycle. So.
2: Gotcha. I gotcha. Yeah, very, very happy with what we've got.
6: Morgan, it seems like there's a ton of versatility all around your roster. How much does that afford you as a head coach? Knowing obviously it has to live out on the field, but how much does that afford you, and how do you stack that up to maybe prior teams that you've been a part of with this team?
2: I don't know that I've seen the depth on the offensive side of the ball that we have right now, and what you can't do is try and get too cute with it. You really have to hone in on, okay, who are the top playmakers and who are going to be role players. You do too much, and you never get good at one thing. So the trick is being able to do the same thing in different personnel groups, the same thing with maybe masking it with a shift or a motion. And that's, you know, that's the beauty of what we have in this offense. Bless you, by the way. Don't hold that in, dude. If they're not paying rent, you got to get them out.
7: You should wear a mask next time. How important is it in a game like this against an FCS opponent to try to get as many guys game action, which, you know, may pay off down the line?
2: I never think about that. Our whole goal is to play the best we can. Now, as the game progresses and we feel like, but you go into it with that mindset and be prepared to be on ESPN for all the wrong reasons. Every game is our Super Bowl. Yeah, you got 12 of them. Don't let no regrets with any of them. You got to go in prepared to win every single one of them the right way.
8: It's such a long buildup to get into these dozen games. You know, fall camps, spring, everything else.
2: Yeah.
8: Do you feel it when you get to game week, a sense from the players and your staff and everybody else that,
2: yeah, definitely a sense of excitement. There's also a sense of exhaustion, just being done hitting each other. Like, let's go, let's get into this thing. And I think we're in a good, healthy mix of that right now. We just want to get out there and play.
11: Thank you, Coach.
2: Hey, thanks, everybody. Good morning. Enjoy the rest of the food.
0: Dynamic question asked by a media member about the current infrastructure and support in place to make sure Morgan has what he needs.
1: Caught him off guard a little bit.
0: Chestnut checkers, okay? Sean accused me of trying to stir the pot.
1: When in reality, if I can assume.
0: Go ahead.
1: This is a question that's been asked. It's been a topic, number one. It's going to remain a topic in college football for a good long while. And we have on record all the other coaches talking about it, and Kyle doing so intentionally all the time. Just to maybe set a baseline, see where Morgan's at.
0: Well, a couple things. I like that angle, and there part of the motivation was that. The other part of the motivation was, well, three. Okay, again, levels here, chestnut checkers. Because to your point, I've actually been really impressed that Morgan has not aired anything publicly. Like, he's one of the few coaches. Every time Kyle has a microphone, he talks about it. Every time he had a microphone here, he talked about the need for resources. And he still does, even though he might have more resources than anyone in the country at Michigan. He's on a short list. The news cycle regarding BYU continues. We haven't talked about it much today. Monson wrote another piece. He wrote some, like, romantic comedy script where he was kind of... It's very classic Gordon. BYU fans are very mad about it. Gordon has done that dozens of times over the years where, look, part of it's continuing to hammer a story that people are reading. It's the most read article on the trip today. And part of it is Gordon actually using a creative approach to revealing things that he actually does know. But Kalani, over the course of the past month and a half, has given three or four interviews that have all been airing dirty laundry about promises that have not been fulfilled and how he feels like he's not getting the things he needs from BYU administration to win football games. Morgan has never said that once. So I wanted to give him the opportunity to actually express that things are good up here and there isn't anything to be concerned about concerning the resources he's receiving. Is that the case? I don't know. But just give him the opportunity to kind of let the fan base up here know that, like, we're not dealing with the stuff they're dealing with down there. This is not stirring the pot. This is next level thinking.
1: Well, and at the very least, this is a different question for a guy who is in his first year and was just hired and just had the press conference and the president hugging him on the stage and all of the above. It's a very different question for that guy than it is for guy in year 10, 11, where things are a little, as we talked about earlier, tense.
0: Mm-hmm.
1: It's just not the same question. So there's also that.
0: Yeah. yeah, give him the opportunity to express himself regarding those dynamics. That look, it's so different now. I was thinking about this when we had Mac in studio, Coach McBride in studio for an entire hour. You know, what Coach Mac had to deal with as it pertained to his day-to-day responsibilities, it's now that times 10. And of course, there's the big business side of this where the football program basically subsidizes everything else in the athletic department. And because of that, there's so much pressure on the head coach to win games. But if Morgan has said anything along the lines of being frustrated with this or that publicly, I've completely missed it. Because the only thing he typically says when these dynamics come up is that if I win football games, fans will show up, we will get donations, boosters will want to be involved. Utah, by the way, announced that the medical portion of the ecosystem up there, and I'm sure, I think Kansas got 5 years, 30 mil for their front jersey sponsorship. I think BYU got the same with Entrada. I would imagine Utah's in the same area. That's a big piece of business. Yep. and really good news, I think. So, look, I really just wanted to give him a chance to kind of address the community and ease any concerns. Because Morgan, like Kalani, signed a contract. I'm sure it's good money. I'm sure it's long-term. I hope Morgan gets 4 to 5 years to build this thing. I'm sure as part of the negotiations, there were guarantees for his coordinators and assistants. And then you got to get the player stuff lined up, too. You have to make sure that you're a full rev share member, like Mark Harlan said they are, to pay the players every possible penny you can. And then on top of that, you have to have NIL guarantees. Like, you have to have so many things in place with the infrastructure. There's a GM now. There's probably somebody that's in charge of there's probably a CFO of sorts up there. There's so many things you have to have in place for your football program in 2026 that you did not have to deal with in 1998.
1: And that's why it's an important question for a first-year head coach. But more important will be, Spence, asking that same question you had 5 years from now, 4 years from now, right? Once you've gone through maybe an up and a down, maybe once you've gone through a few recruiting cycles, you've gone through a few different staff changes or admin changes, that's when you really understand how much and how steady the ecosystem of the University of Utah is behind Morgan Scalley. But early on, week one, year one, all is well.
0: Sure feels that way. I mean, they're doing a really good job. Paul, look at me, Paul. Get on YouTube, Paul. Oh, wait. You guys are doing a good job with messaging. Also, showed up today to the presser. I didn't see my steak sandwich. I don't ask for much.
1: No, but there was plenty of options.
0: Yeah, but
1: the meatballs were really good.
0: No, but the whole,
1: you could have made a sandwich out of the meatballs.
0: I could have, but the whole thing, now that it's a new coach, it's a new tenure, is we're taking advantage of this opportunity to make our demands as media members, and I don't ask for much. I just want a ribeye medium steak sandwich at all media events, and I want the rest of the media to have to eat whatever else is there, and I just want a steak sandwich.
1: Right.
0: It's not that much.
1: It's not particular, but it's not that much.
0: Paul, good job with messaging. You're killing it. We're proud of you. Mixing a steak sandwich. So, it is, Utah has its first official. It's called a jersey patch. It's the University of Utah Health that has agreed to be the jersey patch sponsor in a deal that is worth millions. This is really good news for the Utes. Utah has already reached a deal with University of Utah Health for its on-field logo at Rice-Eccles Stadium, which was implemented in 2025 adjacent to the Big 12 conference insignia at each 25-yard line. And new this year, Monster Energy logo, which is such an eyesore. I know it's $1 million, okay? Take the money. But there you go. So, yeah, Kansas partnered with a digital finance company called Ripple. 5-year deal, $30 million for them. And then BYU has their deal with Entrada. So Utah with a new jersey patch sponsor, University of Utah Health. Good stuff there. All right, we'll catch a quick break. Coming up on the other side, the voice himself, 18 years calling Utah football, Bill Riley, is next on ESPN 700.
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2: 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Jerem Jordan and Jeff Schwartz are both going to join us on a Tuesday. A little red and blue with Jerem, some NFL talk with Jeff Schwartz. How do you stop the Rams now that Aaron Donald has rejoined their team? And, of course, it is a Utah football game week, so we get closer and closer to your full season predictions, your win totals, your total offense, your total defense, and, of course, do you win a Big 12 championship? 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
3: Three days from Utah football as the Utes kick off the Morgan Scalley era, September 3rd, up against the Idaho Vandals at Rice-Eccles Stadium.
4: So a really healthy fall camp, pleased with the coaches' energy, the players' energy, getting a leadership council and captains in place that really kind of determine where things go from here on out. But excited. I know our fans are excited. I think it's been, 95 straight sellouts, and we've got an unbelievable fan base. So home opener versus Idaho, we were able to get a sneak peek of them last week, and nothing but respect for Coach Ford and that group. Got an offense, a dynamic quarterback that was very efficient, both throwing and when you add in the running element, it causes some issues for defense. Really good wide receivers, tight ends that are athletic, seasoned offensive line on the defensive side of the ball, very twitchy up front, active. You can kind of tell how a team's coached by how they run to the ball. These guys run to the ball.
3: The Minnesota Timberwolves have traded Josh Green to the Utah Jazz in a move for Cody Williams and John Conchar. Green will become an unrestricted free agent in 2027. And Real Salt Lake's midseason struggles continue over the weekend, dropping their fourth straight match Saturday to Rocky Mountain Cup rival Colorado 1-0. RSL falls to 10th in the West. Next up, a Saturday return to America First Field against LAFC. 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

0: The forecast for Thursday is a high of 80 with sun shining all day, which means Thursday night will be one of those special, beautiful nights at Rice-Eccles Stadium overlooking the Wasatch Mountains. Our next guest is entering his 18th season calling Utah football, which means he's washed. Bill Riley, voice of the Utes. Hello, Bill. How are you?
1: Washed.
0: That's what the kids, wow. That's what the kids say when you're old.
1: Wow.
0: Have you not heard that?
1: Well, no, I've heard the term. I just didn't know you were accusing me of being washed.
0: It's just a code for old is all, Bill.
1: Oh, okay. Like not washed out. Like I'm not done as a broadcaster.
0: Oh, no. You've got at least 2 years left. Just kidding.
1: Fair enough.
0: All right.
1: If I can get to 20, I'll be good.
0: No, man. You got plenty of gas in the tank. 18 years, though. What does that do inside of you? What does that bring up?
1: Well, it's just weird because I'm now calling games of guys' sons who I called when they played when I first started. I mean, that's a weird concept, right?
0: Yeah.
1: Guys that were, you know, with first, second year of me doing the games, they now have kids that are freshmen on the Utah football team. So that's a nice milestone and marker. And you just think back. I mean, it's just strange. It doesn't feel in some ways like 18 years of doing these games. I mean, the first year I did it was 2006. And that crazy Beck to Harleen game at Rice-Eccles Stadium doesn't feel like it was almost a generation ago, but it was. And then you start thinking about all the games and all everything that's transpired in the 18 years since, from changing conferences to playing for conference championships to playing in Rose Bowls to changing another conference to changing head coaches. It's just... Then when you sit down and think about it, you're like, man, that is 18 years. That is a long time.
0: Well, I mean, obviously it's good to have that continuity because you've been someone who's now just synonymous with these games. So it's a cool deal, man. I think it is. May I start our conversation today with a beef?
1: Well, you've got beef?
0: I've got a beef. You ready for it?
1: Okay, fair enough.
0: Well, as you and I discussed after the coaching transition took place, it gave us as media members an opportunity to make our demands to see if they were met. Do you recall this conversation?
1: Vaguely. Remember I'm washed. I remember things as well. Yeah.
0: Okay. Well, I don't ask for much, Bill, but I did request at any media availability that I get a steak sandwich. The other media members can eat whatever they want. I show up for Morgan's Presser today. And what do I see? Nothing. There was no steak sandwich at Morgan's Presser.
1: Well, you know, that beef with me is going to be hard to do. I wasn't there either. Today I had a prior obligation, but I don't really control the food at those. Paul Kirk, Keeler McJunkin, Ryan Gallant, those are guys you should probably take your beef up with because they kind of run that show. I can make a suggestion for you on your behalf,
0: mm-hmm.
1: as your friend and former broadcast partner, as the dagger to your El Diablo. I would be more than happy to make that request, but I don't really have a final say in it.
0: Yeah, if you could just further the message, like, hey, he doesn't ask for much. He of course does. I mean, look, there are plenty of people that really believe I should be this year's Ring of Honor selectee.
1: Wow.
0: I mean, not me, Bill, by the way. I don't think that. I'm just saying you do realize I have been nominated for Utah of the Year. You know this, right?
1: Utah of the Year.
0: Yep. City Weekly nominated me, a wizard and a prophet and others for Utah of the Year.
1: Who was the wizard?
0: The Salt Lake Wizard. It's the dude who walks around town with that big stick.
1: I always thought he was more like the Grim Reaper than he was a wizard. He's kind of—I always see him near Liberty Park when I'm driving. I kind of see him walking along 7th East is usually where I see him.
0: Bill, do you frequent Liberty Park quite a bit these days?
1: I don't.
0: Okay.
1: But I drive by on 7th East only to the Sunday drum circles, Sven. Occasionally, I'll sit in on the Sunday afternoon drum circle when I'm feeling it at Liberty Park. You should join me sometime.
0: Let me be clear: nothing would make me happier than like driving through Liberty Park and seeing you in the middle of a drum circle. That would be amazing. But it's a real honor. I have been nominated as Utah of the Year. So as as a nominee, and look, some people are saying the favorite, not me,

0: Big sandwich is too much to ask.
1: I think you've got a better crack at maybe the Sigma Chi Ring of Honor.
0: Okay.
1: On the outside of that. I don't know if anybody's in that. Maybe my buddy Brad Brusa is in that. Maybe my one of those great Sigma Chi's. Maybe, I don't know, Scott Murdoch might be in that. But certainly you, Spence, I would nominate you, though I'm not a member in Hoke, but I would certainly be more than willing to nominate you for the Sigma Chi Ring of Honor.
0: I'm just realizing that I'm past due for that. I should have been a first ballot. You know Brad Brusa? You know Brad?
1: Yeah, Brad's a friend.
0: Brad's good people, man. Okay, moving on. I will forward the message and see if we can get anything done there. But look, Morgan's first press conference as the head coach, as far as in season, of course, he coached the bowl game a year ago. And, you know, ultimately it just feels like, and we were talking about this earlier, everything feels pretty calm, right? And that's exactly what you want during a game week. You don't want any sort of drama. He alluded to some injuries here or there, and we'll see what it looks like on Thursday night. But now that it is game week, Riles, how do you characterize just kind of the feel up in the building right now?
1: Well, it's exactly what you said. And I kind of, when I came on with you during fall camp, I said it was kind of the same thing too. Very even keel, very businesslike, you don't want a lot of news coming out of fall camp because that generally means bad. You know, a lot of news out of fall camp is generally not good unless you've got like a quarterback competition, which Utah doesn't this year. And heading into week one, you don't want to have a lot of news on that Monday press conference as well. And that's kind of what it is. He's not alluding publicly to any injuries. He won't do that. That's going to be just the same way kind of Kyle approached it for a lot of years, unless they're super serious injuries. But I wouldn't get a sense that anything is really bad. It's just kind of the usual bumps and bruises that you get when you play a violent physical sport. But it's very straightforward, Spence. It's very, hey, we're approaching this like it's our first of 12 business meetings that we've got to do this year, and Idaho's the first up on the docket.
0: So as it pertains to Idaho specifically, you know, they played a really entertaining game over the weekend. They lost to Cal Poly. Cal Poly scored a touchdown pass with about 9 seconds left. But Idaho comes back. Offensively, they look pretty dynamic. They've got a good quarterback who can do a couple of different things. Defensively, they are a sieve. Cal Poly hung 500-plus yards on Idaho. And it's one of those games, man. It's 33.5 is the latest line. And hopefully it's just a stress-free Thursday night, just more of like a celebration that Utah football is back. But when that clock hits zero, what are you hoping to see throughout the course of the game?
1: I think there's, to me, Spence, there's four things that I would love to see on Thursday night. One, healthy after 60 minutes, no major injuries. That's great. Two, and I think I told you this last week too, I would love to see the offensive and defensive lines exert their physicality against an undermanned Idaho team. Idaho's a nice big sky program, but they're 1AA, and you just saw what happened against Cal Poly. Yeah, I know Utah's offensive and defensive lines are relatively new, but they're still high-level Big 12 athletes. I'd like to see them kind of exert their dominance in the trenches. Three, you know, in a perfect world, you'd love to see the starters done maybe early in the third quarter. Maybe you give them a series early, but you're in control. And the last thing, again, score isn't that important to me, but I'd love to see Utah plus in the turnover margin. You know, don't give Idaho any turnovers, and maybe you force a couple yourself. So those are four things I'd like to see on Thursday night. The final score, I'm pretty sure I hadn't even looked at the line today. But I'm pretty sure the final score will probably take care of itself. But to me, if Utah ticks the boxes on those four things we talked about, then you're probably in pretty good shape.
0: I wonder what Morgan's mentality is, because the reality of the way this sport is analyzed when it comes to things like, you know, CFP rankings later in the season, or even AP and coaches poll, is if Utah wins this game 21-14. Right. It's a win. You get out of Dodge, but style points matter. People don't want to say that out loud. They just do. And it's like Witt hung 70 on Southern Utah a few years ago. I wonder if you're Morgan Scalley,

0: you get greedy at all? Or are you fine? Like if you're up 31-0 at halftime, are you like, okay, we got this, and then Devin's on ice? Or do you really want to hang it on him to make sure that there are just far too many people in this business that vote, analyze, that don't watch these games? That's just the reality of the deal. So if they, like, everyone's saying that, like, USC was smoking San Jose State through three quarters, and then they sat their players, and people are panicked about whether or not USC looked good enough. Like, you get what I'm saying. Style points matter. I wonder where Morgan is at with that.
1: It's funny you say that, because I didn't watch the SC game on Saturday. My best friend is an SC fan, and I just saw the final score like you did. And I maybe had seen a score where SC was up like 23-7 first half, early, something like that. And then I saw the final score. They won by, what, 12 or something. I texted him, and he said what you said. Well, the starters were out. It was second and third team. San Jose State came back and put some points on early. But I'm one of those people. I just saw the final score. Here's what I will say to that point. Utah's really talented with their twos. I mean, let's just say Devin plays a half. Well, you've got Bird Ficklin then. Bird Ficklin's really good. And Daniel Bray and Steven Chavez Soto, backup running backs. These guys are really good. So if you go to your twos early to mid third quarter, from at least a skill position standpoint, Spence, I'm not sure that there's a great deal of drop off. So I think Utah could be okay there. I'm probably more anxious to see, especially based on what I saw from the highlights of that game Friday night. As you said, Idaho's defense gave up a lot. I think the offense got, I'm really curious to see Utah's defense against, again, you put it in context who they were playing, but they do have some weapons. That quarterback, Joshua Wood, is a good player. Hit 400 total yards. Tony Harsey, the one wide receiver, had 180 and two tuds. And Ryan Desorio, he had 93 yards. So they've got some guys who can make some plays. So I'm anxious to see what Colton Swan and the defense do against a guy, some guys that can make some plays on Thursday night.
0: Yeah, SC was up 35-3 at the end of the third. That's when I turned it off. And then I'm watching these college football shows and listening to these college football podcasts. They're like, what's wrong with SC? I'm like, well, I just hate how many people are in our business that don't watch games and then go on air the next week and talk about the game because they just looked at the box score. It's frustrating.
1: Well, I did watch the TCU game, and they were terrible.
0: Yeah.
1: That was a good first quarter, and then I don't know what – I didn't think I thought Carolina looked okay, but for a TCU team that people have kind of described as a sleeper team in the Big 12, and you know they've replaced Josh Hoover with a better quarterback and an upgrade, I didn't see that. Now I know it's a first game, and they flew to Ireland to play the game. There's a lot of that stuff, but you know there were a lot of people that were really down on Carolina, and a lot of those college football, those national college football guys you were just talking about. Talking about if Carolina can keep it to a single digit loss, it will be a good game. So, you know, first games are funny. That was a weird one for TCU, but I think in the big picture, Utah should probably take care of its business on Thursday night. And like I said, if they tick those four boxes, especially the first one staying healthy after 60 minutes, I think they'll be in pretty good shape.
0: Communication structure between Morgan and his coordinators and coaches. I think this will be interesting to watch because, yeah. Look, there was some conversation about maybe Witt always being pretty heavy-handed. And, of course, we know that the ethos of Kyle's coaching life is that defense that has Pop created that obviously has proof of concept, and this is the continuation of that. Morgan is from the tree. Colton is from the tree. And then always the conversation about whether or not Kyle was heavy-handed in the offensive room, wanting his coordinators just to run the football, and maybe some frustration there. And look, there was like seven coordinators over the course of like 9 years. At some point, it felt like they were just calling Dave Schramm to take the job again because no one was sticking around. I would imagine Morgan probably learned a lot as Kyle's coordinator and maybe learned some things that Kyle was about that maybe he didn't fully appreciate. I don't know that to be true, but I wonder what the communication structure on a game day is going to be like with Morgan and his coaches.
1: I think it's going to, well, I would say early on, it's probably going to be a little bit of a learning process for all three, you know, McGivin, Swan, and obviously Morgan too. I think the bowl game probably helped that out just a little bit because he was wearing the head coaching headset in that bowl game. But I think it's probably going to be a feeling out process. The sense I've gotten just being around the program the last 9 months is Morgan seems very at ease in that CEO head coaching role, kind of bouncing between the different rooms, whether it's special teams or offense or defense, and, you know, and being part of all of it. I don't think he wants to be seen as the former defensive coordinator who's the defensive guy. I think he's really wanting to integrate himself with all those different, those big three position groups, offense, defense, and special teams. But I think it's normal, Spence, when you haven't done it a bunch, that it will be a little bit of a learning process on how he communicates with his coordinators throughout the game. I just think that would be a natural thing when you haven't done it a ton.
0: Sammy Moore, our friend from Ute Zone, asked a good question today, just simply about what you reveal on Thursday, wanting to maybe hold some things back against, you know, to make sure the tougher opponents aren't necessarily completely hip to the deal. On the scope of the entire playbook at our disposal, juxtaposed to maybe keeping it a bit vanilla, tell me what you're expecting.
1: Oh, I would say I would be very surprised if Colton Swan got super exotic defensively and Kevin McGivin, you know, emptied the playbook and threw a lot of triple throwback pass reverses in there too. Maybe you throw one or two things in there, a couple of wrinkles, things maybe you've worked on in fall camp just to see how they go. But I think it's really dependent on the opponent and do you need to do a lot of that stuff. So I would expect Thursday night. Now maybe they just go razzle dazzle, but I would expect it's probably a pretty straightforward attack and game plan against Idaho.
0: So last year Utah was the number one team in the conference in yards per game. They were 11th in passing, though, first in rushing by a long shot, and actually first in points per game, 41.3. Tech was 39.4. I think it's hard to expect them to be the best rushing team in the conference again this year. We've talked about the O-line stuff. We'll see how it plays out. Morgan talked about rotating, as you referenced earlier, a bunch of different offensive linemen game one. Far more curious to see what the group looks like when conference play rolls around to see if they have their five. But number one yards per game, number one rushing team, 11th in passing. If they can hang in, you know, the top three in rushing and bump the passing production up to like top six or seven, then I think we have something we can work with to potentially have something to say about who wins this conference. But on with both dynamics, running the ball, throwing the ball, what area do you think we're going to see them in this year?
1: Oh, I Spence, I will tell you, I think they could still lead the conference in rushing based on the backs that they have. I just don't think that they're going to do it by 1,000 yards because that offensive line was so good and so dominant last year. And I'm not sure that they had the same type weapons in the pass game that they've got this year. So I would tell you, could they lead the conference in rushing again this year? Yeah, they were number one by almost 1,000 yards over Texas Tech. The one number that I think will change, though, is the 11th in the league in passing. One, because Devin's in his third year as a starting quarterback, and I think he's really evolved into who he is. But I just think that they've got so many great weapons at their disposal this year that I would be surprised if they were 11th in it. I think they'll lean on the run game, but I think you'll see those passing game numbers come up quite a bit. Will they be top two or three? That would be surprising. But I could still see a world where, you know, they were one or two in the league in rushing this year and maybe fifth or sixth or sixth or seventh in passing just because of what they've got and what they've got at the disposal of Devin.
0: Do you know if do you know if Kevin McGivin is going to be on the sideline or is he going to be up in the booth?
1: I don't know that. I haven't actually asked that question. My guess would be he's upstairs, though.
0: Yeah.
1: You know, 90% of offensive coordinators like to be upstairs where they can kind of see the field. So, I would guess, you know, his guys on the field will be, you know, Ryan Gunderson, Chad Bumpus, Mark Atuwaya. But I again, it's Funny you ask. That was on my list for tomorrow night at the coaches show to ask. But my guess is he's probably upstairs and calling plays from up there.
0: Let's get a coaches show tease. Do you know what we have coming up tomorrow?
1: I know Morgan Scally's joining me tomorrow night at 6 o'clock for the Morgan Scally coaches show right here on ESPN 700 and 92.1 FM. Aside from that, to be determined who else joins us on the show tomorrow night.
0: I was operating off the assumption that the head coach was going to be the guest for the coaches show. I was just wondering if there was going to be any players.
1: But I'm assuming we will have some players. That part I haven't been told yet.
0: Who is the, and maybe I asked you this last week, we were talking to Sly earlier, of course, who's going to be next to you in the booth. Who is the Devin Lloyd, Clark Phillips, Stevenson, Sylvester, Eric Weddle? Who's the defensive dude most likely to make game-changing plays?
1: Jackson Benny for me right now. Because we've seen him do it. There might be a few of those other guys emerge. We didn't know John Henry Daly was going to be a 12 sack guy last year because he had won the year before. Maybe that's Lance Holdsclaw. But if I was putting my money on a guy because he could play anywhere and everywhere in that secondary and even come up to the line of scrimmage, blitz from time to time, for me, I think it's Jackson Benny, just because we saw him do it. He had the 4 picks last year. He had a pick six. He's blocked some kicks on special teams. He's just one of those instinctive football players, Spence, who's got a nose for the ball. So today I'll say Benny, but I do think a couple of other guys probably emerge as the year goes along.
0: Most likely double-digit sack guy. Is it Lance?
1: That's a good question. If I was betting, I would say Lance, though I think Cash Dillon's probably got a shot at it as well. I think there's a better chance of four guys having 6, 7, 8 sacks maybe than one guy having double digits.
0: I know we're looking ahead a little bit, but one of the things that I do like about the way the schedule is lining up is some people don't like the Thursday game, and I get it. You have kids, you got duties, you got things, you can't get out of the house Thursday night. And I don't love FBS, FCS. I never have. Okay, it just, I get the financial realities of a program like Idaho, and now this game will help them. I just want to learn about the team as much as I can, as early as I can, so I can move from curiosity to conclusion. How many games do you want to see before you're going to feel confident coming on this show and saying you know exactly what about this team?
1: Oh, that's a really good question. I would say a month of football generally tells you who a team is. Now, Utah's not going to play a great team in the first month. But I think you can see based on how they play over a 4 games, that's a third of your season right there. So I think you have a pretty good feel for who a team is after 4 games. Now, their first really difficult team is going to be Houston, and that's the 7th game of the year. But I think after 4 games, you'll have a pretty good feel for who these guys are. So I'll say, you know, a month. Give me the month of September, and I think we've got a pretty good feel for Utah.
0: Does the Thursday night dynamic do anything for you? I mean, do you like it? Do you not like it? I think it's a perfect kick time. I like the night games.
1: I do too. I like night games. I like an occasional day game too. I like it because it gives me a chance to watch more football on the first real full Saturday of the season. So I don't mind it at all. And it gives Utah a couple of extra days to kind of get ready for Arkansas, which is it'll be a good game when they come in the second week. But no, I don't mind the Thursday or the Friday opener at all, especially when it gives you, you know, because then after that, most of my Saturdays are all the rest of the year, the Saturdays are all eaten up. So getting one last Saturday to watch a lot of college football is not a bad thing.
0: 8th in defense in the conference last year, when you combine both passing and rushing defense, but their rush defense was 14th in the conference. Do you feel like that's going to be better this year?
1: Yeah, I do. I mean, that was skewed by a couple of games, namely the Kansas State game. Their defense, to be very fair, was good in the BYU game. They gave up a couple of plays where they couldn't tackle Bear Bachmeyer, and it was the fourth quarter against Texas Tech. I didn't think their defense was bad at all in their 2 losses. And they gave up some, you know, again, even Morgan Scally would tell you, some inexcusable plays against Kansas State. But I think that gets fixed this year. I don't know if they're going to be top 2 or 3 in the league in overall defense, but I don't think they'll be 8th either. I think they're probably in that top 5, top 6.
0: Riles, appreciate the time. Have an excellent call. And all I'm going to be thinking about the rest of the day is you wearing tie-dye and a drum circle.